0: National Radio News.
1: Good morning, I'm Laura Devoy. Opposition leader Angus Taylor says his budget reply will focus on getting rid of Labor's taxes. The coalition has slammed Labor's tax reforms announced on Tuesday, which it says it will oppose and may repeal if returned to government. Mr. Taylor will also propose changes to emissions reductions targets and migration.
2: You will also see a focus on putting Australians first. This is a time when Australians are feeling deeply insecure. They are losing hope of the prospect of owning a home, of starting and running a business, of starting a family. That's not the Australia I believe in, and it's not the Australia I grew up in.
1: The federal government has been criticised for quietly releasing a report which shows Australians are waiting more than a year on average for a bed in an aged care home. There was a similar wait time for a home care package. The report was released on Tuesday when many journalists at Parliament House were in budget lockup with no access to the internet. The government has had the report for 2 weeks. Independent Senator David Pocock said trying to bury bad news on budget day is massively disappointing from the government. The effectiveness of the current regulation of alcohol advertising on television is being questioned. With more details, Shannon Kirkwood.
3: The Australian Medical Association has today detailed its submission to the Australian Communications and Media Authority review into alcohol advertising restrictions in the free TV code. The AMA says Australia is experiencing its highest rates of alcohol-induced deaths in more than 20 years. It says the regulation, as it is, has failed to protect the community and is calling on ACMA to make a binding program standard, remove alcohol advertising exemptions for sport, and further restrict advertising hours. AMA President Dr. Danielle McMullen says the authority must step up and replace the weak regulations with a strong, enforceable program standard.
1: US President Donald Trump was greeted by hundreds of schoolchildren and the Chinese vice president on his arrival in Beijing. He'll meet with President Xi Jinping later today, with trade supposed to be the main topic of discussions. The BBC's Laura Bicker is also in Beijing.
4: The war in Iran is now overshadowing these talks. And when it comes to the United States, they may be hoping that China can perhaps nudge its friend and ally Tehran towards the negotiating table. Now remember, China is Iran's biggest buyer of oil, biggest trade partner and a long-time friend and ally. So it may well be, using that economic and political leverage, the US will hope that China can give them a hand here.
1: A drug counsellor who helped supply actor Matthew Perry with ketamine before his death has been sentenced to 2 years in prison. The Friends star died in 2023 due to the effects of ketamine. Eric Fleming, who pleaded guilty, told a court in Los Angeles he was haunted by the mistakes he had made. Turning to sport, the Round 13 AFL match between the Sydney Swans and St Kilda will no longer be a designated pride game. It comes after the Saints defended player Lance Collard at the tribunal when he was accused of a homophobic slur. He was found guilty and banned for 6 matches. The Swans have hosted a pride game since 2016. In a statement, the club said it felt it was appropriate to shift the game to ensure it has the positive impact intended. It'll now be held in round 17 against the Western Bulldogs.
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5: 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All praise is due to Allah, and may Allah raise the rank of Prophet Muhammad, peace be upon him, and protect his nation from that which he fears for them. Dear brothers and sisters in Islam, let us first have the proper intention in our hearts to attend the lesson for the obedience of Allah Subhanahu wa ta'ala. As you may be aware of, we have started the month of Dhul-Hijjah. This is the last month of the lunar year. The first 10 days of this month are blessed days. The Prophet sallallahu alayhi wa sallam said, ما من أيام العمل فيها أحب إلى الله من عشر ذي الحجة. Meaning, these 10 days are so blessed to an extent that the rewards one would receive for performing good deeds will be multiplied. So great rewards in these 10 days in acts of worship, recommended acts of worship. When we say recommended acts of worship, we are talking about fasting, praying optional prayers, making donations during these 10 days. Allah subhanahu wa ta'ala said in the Quran, وَالْفَجُرُ وَلَيَالٍ عَشُرٍ. So Allah swore by the dawn break or by the dawn break and by the 10 nights walayalin ashr. Abdullah ibn Abbas, the cousin of the Prophet sallallahu alaihi wasallam, said these 10 nights are the nights of Dhul Hijjah, the nights of the first 10 days of Dhul Hijjah. So these are blessed days. The rewards are so great for whoever performs good deeds during these 10 days. Praying, fasting, performing a good deed during these 10 days is highly recommended and also emphasized. The Prophet sallallahu alaihi wasallam in the hadith did not specify what type of good deeds a person may do during these 10 days. So he said, ما من أيام العمل فيها أحب إلى الله من عشر ذي الحجة. العمل, the good deeds performed during these 10 days are so emphasized that one would receive a great deal of rewards if he performs them during these 10 days. Especially the ninth of Dhul Hijjah, which is the day of Arafah. The 10th of Dhul Hijjah is the day of Eid al-Adha. In our lesson tonight, inshallah, we'll be talking about the day of Arafah as well as the day of Eid and the slaughtering one would be sacrificing on this day for the sake of Allah subhanahu wa ta'ala. As for the day of Arafah, it is the best day of the year. As Friday is the best day of the week, Arafah is the best day of the year. So throughout the whole year, the best day is the day of Arafah. The Prophet sallallahu alaihi wasallam mentioned in the hadith that the devil won't be as angry as disgraced as repelled as that when he is on the day of Arafah. So on that day, the devil will be extremely humiliated, extremely disgraced, repelled, and angry. Then the Prophet sallallahu alaihi wasallam mentioned, and that is due to the special mercy that Allah subhanahu wa ta'ala bestows upon his slaves on that day, and enormous sins will be forgiven. So on this day, the day of Arafah, Allah subhanahu wa ta'ala sends a special mercy to his slaves. That's why the devil will be so angry, so teased, so repelled, so disgraced.

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When they asked the Prophet sallallahu alayhi wa sallam about fasting the day of Arafah, the Prophet said, يُكَفِّرُ السَّنَةَ الْمَاضِيَةَ وَالْبَاقِيَةَ, meaning fasting the day of Arafah, of course not for the pilgrims, for those who are not pilgrims, fasting that day will erase the minor sins of the past year and whatever is left of the days till the end of the year. Because the day of Arafah, as we mentioned, is the ninth of the Hijjah, and the lunar year ends by the end of the Hijjah. So in these 20 days left, and whatever has passed of that year, all the minor sins will be erased if one fasts the day of Arafah. So it is a great opportunity for the slave to fast this day in order for his minor sins to be erased. You can, however, fast as many days as you can before the 10th of Dhul Hijjah. You cannot fast the day of Eid. You cannot fast the days of Tashriq that follow the day of Eid, 3 days of Tashriq. But before that, the first 9 days, you can fast them. You can fast them. You can perform as many good deeds as you can, and you will be rewarded with a great deal of rewards, insha'Allah, tabaraka wa ta'ala. Now, being at Arafah, that's a very special gathering that demonstrates unity amongst Muslims. Because on the day of Arafah, Muslims from all over the world who went to perform Hajj will be at the land of Arafah. They will be at the land of Arafah on that day. The one with dark skin and the one with white skin, and what is in between. The rich and the poor, and the one who is in between. The one with a high status in the community, in the society, and the one that doesn't have that status. All of them will be gathered, assembled on the land of Arafah. Millions will be there. They all took off the decorated clothes that they wear to feel happy and excited and delighted. It's something from the dunya, something that reminds you of the pleasures of this dunya. Anything that reminds you of the pleasures of this dunya, you take that off. And you will be with the clothes of ihram. The clothes of ihram are basically like 2 white sheets. One you wrap it around the bottom part of your body, and one you put it on your shoulders. And that white clothes that you wear on that day resembles the shroud of the dead. Resembles the shroud of the dead. Because when you are in a state of ihram, you cannot wear normal t-shirt or pants and the like, nothing from that. So you're going to be shrouded with these 2 pieces of clothes of ihram. That looks like you are getting ready to be buried. So that reminds you of death. That reminds you of the grave. This is how you're going to be. And you cannot identify who is rich and who is poor, and who is a minister and who is just a normal worker or laborer. You cannot differentiate between them because they're all wearing the same clothes, the clothes of ihram. That reminds you of the day of judgment, when people will be assembled, and that there is no difference between the rich and the poor except

لبيك لبيك لا شريك لك لبيك إن الحمد والنعمة لك والملك لا شريك لك, which means, O Allah, I obey your order. I obey you time after time. You are the one without a partner. I shall obey you time after time. You are the one who deserves to be praised and thanked. Every endowment is from you, and everything is under your dominion. There is no partner with you. So all of them will be repeating that statement that Allah subhanahu wa ta'ala is the only one who deserves to be worshipped. Allah is the one who deserves to be praised and thanked for all the endowments that Allah subhanahu wa ta'ala bestowed upon us. So when they are all admitting, declaring, professing the oneness of Allah subhanahu wa ta'ala, and that Allah subhanahu wa ta'ala has no partner, they all of them repeating this statement of Tawheed. They are professing and declaring the oneness of Allah Azza wa Jal. It's a beautiful scene when you see it, and that will remind you of the Day of Judgment. So that's regarding the Day of Arafah. It's the best day of the year. It's highly recommended and emphasized that one would fast this day. So don't miss out this opportunity. Put from now the intention in your heart that inshallah ta'ala you'll fast that day, the day of Arafah. The following day will be the day of Eid. The following day will be the day of Eid. On the day of Eid, Muslims offer slaughterings for the sake of Allah subhanahu wa ta'ala. And this is an imitation to the sunnah of Prophet Ibrahim alayhi salam. Because this event started when Prophet Ibrahim alayhi salam slaughtered the ram brought by Angel Jibreel alayhi salam from paradise to be slaughtered instead of his son Ismail. That was a test from Allah Azza wa Jal, and to show people that the prophets, no matter what, they fulfill the order of Allah subhanahu wa ta'ala. On that day, Muslims offer slaughterings for the sake of Allah Azza wa Jal. They give them to poor people and they consume some. They give others as a type of present from that slaughtering as well. And in this, they follow the sunnah of Prophet Ibrahim alayhi salam. What happened was that Prophet Ibrahim alayhi salam once saw a dream. And the dreams of the prophets are part of the revelation. So it's not like our dreams. When a prophet sees a dream, that's part of the revelation. So he received an order in his dream, which is part of the revelation, to slaughter his son Ismail alayhi salam. Alayhim as-salam. Prophet Ibrahim alayhi salam did not hesitate for one moment to fulfill the order of Allah Azza wa Jal. What he did, he grabbed a rope and a big knife and took his son with him. He was a child, and said to him, let's go to offer a sacrifice for Allah subhanahu wa ta'ala. His son went with him. As he moved away from the house, so the mother won't see this, his son Ismail started looking.

looking around. He was looking for a ram to be slaughtered, a sacrifice. So he looked at his father and he said, "Where is the qurban, the sacrifice that you are going to slaughter for the sake of Allah Azza wa Jalla?" Prophet Ibrahim alayhi salam at this moment told his son, "Oh my son, I have been ordered in my dream as a revelation to slaughter you." His son, who was raised by a prophet, because his father is Prophet Ibrahim alayhi salam, the second best prophet after Prophet Muhammad sallallahu alayhi wasallam. He was raised on piety, on righteousness, on fulfilling the orders of Allah subhanahu wa ta'ala. So that son that had a heart full of love to Allah Azza wa Jal and fulfilling the orders of Allah Azza wa Jal, he accepted it by saying to his father, encouraging him, giving him courage and support, saying to him, "Oh my father, do whatever you are ordered. You'll find me by the will of Allah subhanahu wa ta'ala amongst those who are patient." Because he was raised on obeying Allah Azza wa Jal. Then Prophet Ibrahim alayhi salam wanted to slaughter him. The son looked at his father and said to him, "Oh my father, make sure that you tie me up firmly so I won't shake when you slaughter me. And when you draw the knife over my neck, make sure that you do it so quick so I won't feel more pain. And keep your clothes away from me so they won't be contaminated with my blood. So when my mother sees this, she might be upset, because that will remind her of her son. When you reach my mom, give her my salam, my greetings." Prophet Ibrahim alayhi salam started kissing his son and saying to him, "You are a great help and great support in fulfilling the orders of Allah subhanahu wa ta'ala." He tied his son up, he put him on his side, and he brought that knife and put it on his neck, and he started drawing the knife over the neck of Prophet Ismail alayhi salam. However, by the will of Allah subhanahu wa ta'ala, the knife didn't cut. He pushed harder and harder, but the knife won't cut. Prophet Ismail alayhi salam looked at his father and he said, "Push harder, my father." But he wasn't successful, because Allah did not will for that knife to cut the neck of Prophet Ismail alayhi salam. He wasn't able to slaughter him. Then Angel Jibreel alayhi salam came from paradise with a ram from paradise, because there are rams in paradise. He brought a big ram from paradise and he told Prophet Ibrahim alayhi salam that you have set the example of the obedient slave of Allah subhanahu wa ta'ala, and you truly fulfilled the order of Allah azza wa jal. And this is a substitute. Instead of slaughtering your son, you slaughter this ram. With the same knife that he wasn't able to cut the throat of his son with, he was able to slaughter that ram. Since then, to offer slaughterings on the day of Adha and the 3 days of Tashriq after the day of Eid became a sunnah deed. And for this nation as well, the Prophet sallallahu alayhi wasallam endorsed this sunnah, and he told his nation to fulfill this sunnah every year.
That's why we are going to talk about al-udhiyah for those who are planning to slaughter an udhiyah on the day of Eid and the days of Tashriq, will be able to know what they should do, what are the conditions, what are the requirements. First, you need to know that al-udhiyah is slaughtering any type of al-an'am for the sake of Allah subhanahu wa ta'ala on the day of Eid and the 3 days after. When we say al-an'am, this word covers 3 types of animals: sheep and goats, camels and cattle. So you can either choose to slaughter a sheep or a bull or a camel. Of course, to slaughter a camel is better, but you can slaughter a sheep. Now, this is by consensus an act that the Prophet sallallahu alaihi wasallam emphasized. From the Quran, Allah Ta'ala said, وَالْبُدْنَ جَعَلْنَاهَا لَكُمْ مِنْ شَعَائِرِ اللَّهِ. 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According to Imam al-Shafi'i radiallahu anhu and many others, it is a highly emphasized sunnah. It is a highly emphasized sunnah, unless it was a fulfillment of a vow. Because if it is a fulfillment of a vow, it becomes an obligation. If one makes a vow saying, I make a vow to Allah subhanahu wa ta'ala that I will slaughter a sheep on the day of Eid and distribute it amongst the poor people, it becomes an obligation upon him to fulfill his vow. If it's not a fulfillment of a vow, according to Imam al-Shafi'i radiallahu anhu, it is highly recommended and highly emphasized. Imam Malik radiallahu anhu, however, said it is an obligation, of course, for the one who is able to. According to Imam Abu Hanifa radiallahu anhu, the one who is a resident in the town and has the quotum, which is 200 dirhams made of silver, so he has this amount of silver, then he is obligated in that case to make this udhiyah, to slaughter this udhiyah. The udhiyah, however, is not done for someone who passed away. So it's done for the one who is alive. Once you make a vow to slaughter an udhiyah, it becomes an obligation to fulfill this vow according to all the scholars of Islam. And in that case, you are not allowed to eat from it anything. Rather, you will distribute its meat to those who are deserving, the poor people, and you don't eat from it anything. You don't keep for your house anything from it. However, if it is a recommended udhiyah, according to Imam al-Shafi'i radiallahu anhu, it's not a fulfillment of a vow, then it is recommended to eat from it and give the rest to the poor people and give some as present even to those who are solvent Islamically. When we say solvent, that means they have what would cover the basic needs. In Arabic they say aghniya, but they don't mean here those who are very rich. No, the one who is satisfied. Let us say
he has a type of trade from which he can cover all his basic needs. You can give him from the udhiyah, you can give from family members, relatives, as a present, and you can give the poor. That's what you do with the normal udhiyah. So you divide it into three portions. Now, regarding the time and the place of the udhiyah, its time starts after sunrise on the day of Eid by a period of time enough to make the prayer of Eid, to perform the prayer of Eid, and to give two average speeches after that. You know what we do on the day of Eid? We pray the prayer of Eid, we give two speeches. So from sunrise until after a period of time lapses enough to perform the prayer of Eid and to make two moderate speeches, then you can make the slaughtering of al-udhiyah. So even if someone didn't have the chance to go and pray the Eid prayer, after this period of time, he is allowed to make that slaughtering. Its time lasts until the sunset of the third day of Tashriq. We said we have the day of Eid, then 3 days after the day of Eid. They are the 11th, 12th, and 13th of Dhul Hijjah. These are called the days of Tashriq. By the sunset of the last day of Tashriq, its time ends. So you have basically 4 days to make this slaughtering. If someone is a pilgrim and he wants to make this slaughtering, the best time for it is to slaughter it after throwing the first 7 pebbles in the biggest jamrah called Jamrat al-Aqaba, and before one starts shaving or trimming his hair. So after midnight of the day of Eid, the time for throwing the pebbles in the biggest jamrah, Jamrat al-Aqaba, that is the biggest basin there where you throw the pebbles. 7 pebbles on the day of Eid only in the biggest jamrah. After throwing these 7 pebbles and before you start shaving or trimming, that's when you make the slaughtering. In Mina, in that spot in particular, there are 3 locations. Now they made like a basin for them. Now even they changed it. They have something like an ellipse shape, and there is a pool in the middle. And these 3 locations are known in Mina. People throw the pebbles in them. On the day of Eid, they only throw 7 pebbles at the biggest basin, Jamrat al-Aqaba. Then the following day, they throw 21 pebbles, 7 in each, starting with the smallest jamrah. Then the second day of Tashriq, they throw 21 as well, 7 in each, starting with the smallest jamrah as well. People might choose to leave Mina before sunset of the second day of Tashriq, and in that case they don't have to throw another 21 pebbles on the third day, 7 in each. If they choose to defer the throwing till the third day, or they chose to stay in Mina after the sunset of the second day, then they have to throw another 21 pebbles on the third day, 7 in each jamrah. So if they choose to leave Mina on the second day before sunset,

0: what's the total of the pebbles they would have thrown in the jamras. So you have 21 on the first day, 21 on the second day, that's 42, and 7 in the biggest jamra on the day of Eid will be 49. If they choose to stay till the third day, then they throw another 21 pebbles, and that will make the total of 70. The total of 70. Why they throw the pebbles? Each act of Hajj, each deed of Nusuk, is for a wisdom. We told you about the story of Prophet Ibrahim alayhi salam. In these three locations, the devil, Satan, appeared. In the first place, trying to whisper to Prophet Ibrahim alayhi salam not to fulfill the order of Allah Azza wa Jal. Trying to say to him, how could you slaughter your son? This is the most beloved to you. How could you slaughter him? So Prophet Ibrahim alayhi salam and his son, both of them, threw stones at Satan. They stoned him. So he disappeared. Then as they continued walking, he appeared in the second spot, location. They stoned him as well. He disappeared. Then he appeared in the third spot. They threw the pebbles at him and he disappeared, never to appear again. So when the pilgrim goes to that place and throws the pebbles, in this he's fulfilling one of the requisites of Hajj. Not only that, the wisdom behind it, as if he is saying, O Satan, if you were to appear to us as you did to Prophet Ibrahim alayhi salam, we'll stone you as he did. So there is a symbol of disobeying the devil, opposing the devil. So that's a sign in it. That's the symbol in it. So it symbolizes going against the whisperings of the devil. Regarding the place of the slaughtering, it's where one resides. So if you are in this town, you make the slaughtering here. If you are in another country, where you are, that's where you do the slaughtering. Now regarding being in a country and making the slaughtering in another country, the scholars held two opinions regarding this. Some scholars said you cannot do this, and some other scholars said you can do that. So according to some scholars, even if you are living here, you can make the slaughtering in another country, especially when there are poor people more in need of such a slaughtering in that country. There are some people around the world who might not be able to eat meat except from the udhiya. They get some help from here and there. That's when they eat meat. Maybe in this country, every week people eat meat. It's hard to find a week that would pass without people eating meat in this country. But in some other countries, they don't have access to eating meat except once in a year when they get some of the offerings. Now, what is sufficient Islamically to be slaughtered? So it's not up to you to decide what you want to slaughter. You need to learn. We said that you can either choose from the camels, cattle, sheep and goats. That's what you can slaughter as udhiyah. Now from the sheep, the scholar said, what has completed one lunar year, or it dropped its teeth, that's another sign. It was said as well, even if it were to be 6 months old or 8 months old, that is sufficient. 6, 8 months old, that would be sufficient as well. From the goats, what has completed 2 lunar years and started the 3rd lunar year. You can choose to slaughter a 2-year-old goat or even what is older. You can slaughter what is older as well. But the 2-year-old, that's the preferred age for it. You can slaughter a male or a female. That's sufficient as well. You cannot, however, offer a slaughtering of any of these animals that has an apparent defect in it, an obvious defect. They mean by this the one that has an apparent limp. If it has an apparent limp, when it walks, it has an apparent limp, then you cannot offer it as slaughtering. Or if it has one blind eye, you cannot offer this as a slaughtering. Or its ears are cut off, you cannot offer this as the slaughtering. The scholars, however, mention that if the sheep is desexed, then you can offer it for slaughtering. If its horn is broken, there is not an apparent defect in it, and it will still be sufficient to be offered as slaughtering for that purpose. From the cattle, what has completed 2 years, from the camel, what has completed 5 years. So you choose. Also, would one be able to share with others one camel, for instance, or one bull, instead of slaughtering one camel on his own? Yes, he can. The scholar said one can find a camel and 7 people can share it. So 1/7 for each, that's a share. And from the bull as well. But they said it's better for one to choose a sheep and slaughter it for himself rather than sharing 1/7 of a camel or a bull. Now the best is the best. Meaning the best to do is to choose the best out of these, that has no defect at all. As Allah Ta'ala said in the Quran, لَن تَنَالُوا الْبِرَّ حَتَّى تُنْفِقُوا مِمَّا تُحِبُّونَ. From the best that you have, you offer. From the best that you have, you offer. Now the way to slaughter as well, there are recommendations and there are requirements. The requirements that the slaughterer must be Muslim, that's number one. Or he can request of a person from the people of the book, whether Jews or Christians, to do the slaughtering on his behalf. But what is recommended in that case is better for him to slaughter by himself. Now the woman, it's recommended for her to authorize a man to do the slaughtering on her behalf. Now, upon slaughtering, one has to observe these requirements. So the slaughterer is Muslim or from the people of the book. the tool is a sharp tool, such as a sharp knife, and he has to make sure that he cuts the windpipe, that's for breathing, and the esophagus, that's for the food and drink passage, both. So the wind passage and the food and drink passage, that the esophagus, both of them should be cut, should be cut. If he does that, then that's fine, it is accepted. He cannot, however, do what some people might do these days. What they do now, they bring a type of gun in some abattoirs, this is what they have. They bring the bull and they shoot it in the head, right in the head, and they kill it. It dies. After they kill it with that gun, they slaughter it. It's already dead. This is not halal. This is not halal in that case. In some abattoirs, what they do as well, they might expose the sheep to a light electric shock, tormenting this animal. So some of them, they do that. They expose it to a light electric shock, then they slaughter it. Now that light electric shock doesn't kill it. It makes it dizzy. So it falls to the ground, then they slaughter it, and they find this easier because they want to slaughter more. That's what they do. But Islamically, they cannot torture the animals. So if the slaughtering takes place in the right way, then that is fine. What is recommended is to say Bismillah, wassalatu wassalamu ala rasulillah. You make salah ala nabi alayhi salatu wassalam. You face the qibla with the slaughtering, and you put it on its left side, and you say Bismillah, wallahu akbar, wa sallallahu ala rasulihi Muhammad wa ala alihi wa sahbihi wa sallam, Allahumma minka wa ilayka fataqabbal minni. If you are authorized by someone to make the slaughtering on his behalf, you say taqabbal min fulan, accept it from so and so, you mention his name, if you are authorized. So this is how you do. The scholars said it is disliked upon slaughtering to take the whole head off. That's disliked. The Prophet sallallahu alaihi wasallam, on the day of Eid al-Adha, offered 2 big rams for the sake of Allah subhanahu wa ta'ala, and he slaughtered them by his own honorable hands, sallallahu alayhi wa sallam. And he said Bismillah and Allahu Akbar. So if one can do the slaughtering by himself, that is recommended, to do it by himself. If for some reasons he can't do that, he can authorize someone to do the slaughtering on his behalf. It's also recommended, even if you are not doing the slaughtering yourself, to attend it, to witness, to see what's happening. Al-Bayhaqi narrated from the root of Abi Sa'id al-Khudri radiyallahu anhu, that the Prophet sallallahu alayhi wasallam said to Fatima, his daughter, get up to your udhiyah and witness the process of slaughtering, because with the first drop of blood that comes out of it, all your past sins will be wiped out. So the Prophet sallallahu alaihi wasallam directed his own daughter to witness the process of slaughtering for her udhiyah. How would it be distributed? That's the last thing we're going to talk about, inshallah, in our lesson. If it is a recommended udhiyah, meaning not vowed. So you haven't made a vow to make that slaughtering. So it is a recommended one. Then the best is to divide it into 3/3. 1/3 you give it to the poor. 1/3 you keep it for your family. And 1/3 you give it away as present. And you might give that even to rich people. And that's the best. And it's better to do it in that way. And what you give away, even its head, and you know, the lungs and the liver and everything, that is included as well. What you cannot do as well is to give part of it as the fees given to the butcher. You know, the butcher might charge you for slaughtering that sheep, cutting it into pieces. He might say, I need this amount of money. You can't say, I'll give you in return of slaughtering, so I'm hiring your service to slaughter this sheep for me, and in return, I'm gonna give you part of it. You can't do that. So you cannot give anything of it for money. So you cannot sell any of it, and you cannot even give it in return of the service that you hired from that butcher to slaughter the sheep for you. Now in the udhiyah, you don't give it to the poor when it is alive. After slaughtering it, you give it to the poor people. Now you can, as we mentioned, you can authorize someone to slaughter the sheep on your behalf. You can authorize someone to give it away on your behalf to those who deserve. So you can authorize someone who is trustworthy, say to him, I authorize you to slaughter a sheep on my behalf and distribute its meat to those who are deserving. You can do that. But do not give to the untrusted ones. Because if they don't know the rules about the udhiyah, they might just waste your money from one side and not fulfill this udhiyah as required. Some people even might not slaughter during these days, the designated days. So what they do, they, in some countries, that's what they do. They say, you want udhiyah, give us, let us say, $200. And they give you a piece of paper, receipt. That's all what you get. Then after maybe months, they do the slaughtering. That's not udhiyah. It's already the time, its time is over. It has to be slaughtered within these designated days. So you have to be careful. Do not give your money to anyone unless you trust him and you know that he is going to fulfill this matter in the way that Allah subhanahu wa ta'ala accepts. By this we conclude talking about this matter as well. So we are in this blessed month now, Dhul Hijjah. And it is one of the Hurum months as well. And it's highly recommended to perform good deeds during this month, especially in the first 10 days, as the Prophet sallallahu alaihi wasallam mentioned. Do not miss out this opportunity. Try to be as obedient as you can to Allah subhanahu wa ta'ala, because you'll find this in your grave and in the hereafter. I'll conclude my lesson by mentioning this, that once the Prophet sallallahu alaihi wasallam brought a sheep to our Lady Aisha radiallahu anha. Then he went away, then he came back after a while. Then he said to her, what happened to the sheep? that I brought, she said, it went away, all of it, meaning she donated it. All of it. So, but the term that she used, she said, all of it went away except for its arm. And the Prophet used to like the arm of the sheep. So she said, all of it went except for the arm. The Prophet ﷺ said to her, rather you should say, all of it remain except for the arm. Meaning whatever you donate for the sake of Allah will remain for you in the hereafter. And whatever you keep for yourself and you eat, it's consumed and digested, that what will go away. But what will remain is what you donate for the sake of Allah subhanahu wa ta'ala. And Allah knows best. We say La ilaha illallah 3 times.
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2: Hello, I'm Laura Devoy. After the first 5 months of the new Aged Care Act, Australians are waiting on average 12 months for a place in aged care. With more, Shannon Kirkwood.
3: The report shows the median and average time from applying for aged care to starting a service is 10 to 12 months. Victoria recorded the shortest median time at 273 days. Queensland, the longest, at 322. The report also shows there were more than 48,500 applications waiting for triage at the end of March. The government is facing criticism for releasing the report on Budget Day, with Independent Senator David Pocock saying it was trying to bury bad news.
2: Unions have increased their minimum wages claim following this week's federal budget. The Australian Council of Trade Unions was arguing for a 5% increase in the minimum wage, but has bumped that up to 6% after the budget revealed inflation was forecast to reach 5% by the middle of this year. The Fair Work Commission's annual wage review decision is expected to be announced within weeks. Tasmanian Senator Tammy Tyrrell is joining the Labor Party. Senator Tyrrell was elected in 2022 as a member of the Jackie Lambie Network. She quit the party in 2024 to sit as an independent, but will formally be admitted to the Labor Party shortly. Senator Tyrrell says she wants a seat at the table where she can make the most change.
4: I'm not going to apologise to anybody for joining Labor. It's a good fit. I've supported Labor very, regularly over the last 4 years. But I've also pushed back when things for Tasmania is important. And I will still do that, but I will do it respectfully and calmly within caucus. And I'm very proud to be a Labor girl.
2: The federal government has secured an additional 90,000 tonnes of agricultural-grade urea. That's on top of the 250,000 tonnes of new fertiliser supply locked in previously. It'll be sent to farmers, producers and the agriculture industry to help them keep Australia's food supply chain moving. Trade is set to dominate discussions between the presidents of the US and China. Donald Trump and Xi Jinping are meeting in the Great Hall of the People in Beijing. It's the first time a US president has visited China since 2017. Police in Western Australia are asking for the community's assistance in identifying a man who's believed to have gone missing at a Perth beach. The search is continuing at Trigg Beach today. The individual was last seen in distress around 100 metres offshore on Tuesday night. Police are still trying to confirm his identity. A charity providing assistance dogs to people with additional needs says the community can play a role in training the canines. Assistant Dogs Australia is holding its first Giving Day today, with funds raised to go towards a breeding and training program. Kate Sutton from the charity details the process of preparing the assistance dogs.
5: Each dog takes around 2 years to train, and it costs more than $60,000 to breed, raise and train one of these incredible animals. So fundraising is absolutely vital, and community donations help ensure that cost is never a barrier for Australians with a disability who need the help of an assistance dog.
2: Turning to sport, former Wallabies coach Eddie Jones has been suspended by Japan for abusing match officials. The allegations relate to Jones's behaviour during the Japan under-23 team's tour of Australia. The current head coach of Japan's national side, Jones, was suspended for 6 weeks and had his salary reduced. He says he deeply regretted his behaviour.
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9: Welcome, dear listeners. Alhamdulillah, Rabbil Alameen, wa sallallahu wa sallam ala ashrafil mursaleen, wa ala alihi wa ashabihi al-tayyibin al-tahirin. We start with the name of Allah. Praise be to Him. And we ask Allah to raise the rank of Prophet Muhammad and his kind ally and companions, and to protect his nation from that which he fears for them. Thereafter, dear listeners, Allah Ta'ala said in the Quran, قال الله تعالى لقد جاءكم رسول من أنفسكم عزيز عليه ما عنتم حريص عليكم بالمؤمنين رؤوف رحيم. This ayah means, verily, there has come unto you a messenger, that is Muhammad sallallahu alayhi wasallam, from amongst yourselves. It grieves him that you should experience any hardship or tiredness. He is full of concern for you, for the believers. He is full of pity and merciful. Allah Ta'ala praised Prophet Muhammad in the Quran in the following ayah. قال الله تعالى وَمَا أَرْسَلْنَاكَ إِلَّا رَحْمَةً لِلْعَالَمِينَ. This ayah means, certainly, Allah has sent Prophet Muhammad as a mercy to the world. He is Muhammad, whom Allah ordered us to love and completely follow his teachings. Allah said in the Quran, قال الله تعالى قل إن كنتم تحبون الله فاتبعوني يحببكم الله. This ayah means, say, O Muhammad, if you do love Allah, then follow my methodology. By doing so, you will be accepted by Allah the Exalted, and Allah will forgive your sins. Allah is forgiving and most merciful. The meaning of this ayah is also emphasized in the following hadith, the saying of the Prophet. قال رسول الله صلى الله عليه وسلم لا يؤمن أحدكم حتى أكون أحب إليه من أهله وماله وولده. The Prophet said what means, one would not have all the characteristics of a righteous Muslim unless he loves me more than his wife, his wealth, and his children. A man once asked the Messenger of Allah, when will the last day come? The Messenger of Allah replied by asking him, what did you prepare for it, that is, for that day? The man replied, I have neither many prayers nor many fasts, but I love Allah and His Messenger. The Messenger of Allah then replied, a man will be with whomever he loves.

He is Muhammad, to whom the hearts long for. He is Muhammad, with whom the souls find its comfort. He is Muhammad, whose look captures the eyes. He is Muhammad, the one when his name is mentioned, the tears of the eyes of those who long for him run down abundantly. How can we not long for the one upon whose sight the camel cried and in whom the camel confided? A camel once complained to the Prophet that it was being mistreated by its owner. The Prophet asked the companions to fetch the owner. When the owner arrived, the Prophet said to him, "The camel is complaining that you do not feed him sufficiently and you overwork him." Dear listeners, how can we not long for the one to whom the trunk of the dead palm tree mourned when he ceased leaning on it? It was narrated that prior to building a podium for the Prophet, peace and blessings be upon him, the Prophet used to deliver his Friday sermons leaning against the trunk of a dead palm tree. After the podium was built, and while the Prophet was delivering his sermon leaning against the podium, the people were surprised when they heard a loud moaning coming from the dead palm tree. The Messenger of Allah then walked over to the dead tree and placed his hand on it as in comfort, and only then did the tree stop moaning. Dear Muslims, if a piece of wood longs for the Messenger of Allah, peace be upon him, then definitely you are more worthy of longing for him.

Dear Muslims, you love the Prophet a great deal, so do not ever feel shy to shed tears upon hearing his name. Peace and blessings be upon him. For Prophet Muhammad is the most patient amongst people. Prophet Muhammad is the most courageous amongst people. Prophet Muhammad is the most just amongst people. Prophet Muhammad is the most chaste amongst people. Prophet Muhammad is the most generous amongst people. Prophet Muhammad is the most intelligent amongst people. And Prophet Muhammad is the one with the most modest behavior amongst people. The Prophet, peace and blessings be upon him, said, قال رسول الله صلى الله عليه وسلم ما بعث الله نبيا إلا حسن الوجه حسن الصوت وإن نبيكم أحسنهم وجها وأحسنهم صوتا. This hadith means, every prophet sent by Allah had a handsome face and a nice voice. However, Prophet Muhammad, meaning himself,

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1: Hello, I'm Laura Devoy. After the first 5 months of the new Aged Care Act, Australians are waiting, on average, 12 months for a place in aged care. With more, Shannon Kirkwood.
2: The report shows the median and average time from applying for aged care to starting a service is 10 to 12 months. Victoria recorded the shortest median time at 273 days. Queensland, the longest, at 322. The report also shows there were more than 48,500 applications waiting for triage at the end of March. The government is facing criticism for releasing the report on Budget Day, with Independent Senator David Pocock saying it was trying to bury bad news.
1: Unions have increased their minimum wages claim following this week's federal budget. The Australian Council of Trade Unions was arguing for a 5% increase in the minimum wage, but has bumped that up to 6% after the budget revealed inflation was forecast to reach 5% by the middle of this year. The Fair Work Commission's annual wage review decision is expected to be announced within weeks. Tasmanian Senator Tammy Tyrrell is joining the Labor Party. Senator Tyrrell was elected in 2022 as a member of the Jackie Lambie Network. She quit the party in 2024 to sit as an independent, but will formally be admitted to the Labor Party shortly. Senator Tyrrell says she wants a seat at the table where she can make the most change.
3: I'm not going to apologise to anybody for joining Labor. It's a good fit. I've supported Labor regularly over the last 4 years. But I've also pushed back when things for Tasmania is important. And I will still do that, but I will do it respectfully and calmly within caucus. And I'm very proud to be a Labor girl.
1: The federal government has secured an additional 90,000 tonnes of agricultural-grade urea. That's on top of the 250,000 tonnes of new fertiliser supply locked in previously. It'll be sent to farmers, producers and the agriculture industry to help them keep Australia's food supply chain moving. Trade is set to dominate discussions between the presidents of the US and China. Donald Trump and Xi Jinping are meeting in the Great Hall of the People in Beijing. It's the first time a US president has visited China since 2017. Police in Western Australia are asking for the community's assistance in identifying a man who's believed to have gone missing at a Perth beach. The search is continuing at Trigg Beach today. The individual was last seen in distress around 100 metres offshore on Tuesday night. Police are still trying to confirm his identity. A charity providing assistance dogs to people with additional needs says the community can play a role in training the canines. Assistant Dogs Australia is holding its first Giving Day today, with funds raised to go towards a breeding and training program. Kate Sutton from the charity details the process of preparing the assistance dogs.
4: Each dog takes around 2 years to train, and it costs more than $60,000 to breed, raise and train one of these incredible animals. So fundraising is absolutely vital, and community donations help ensure that cost is never a barrier for Australians with a disability who need the help of an assistance dog.
1: Turning to sport, former Wallabies coach Eddie Jones has been suspended by Japan for abusing match officials. The allegations relate to Jones's behaviour during the Japan under-23 team's tour of Australia. The current head coach of Japan's national side, Jones, was suspended for 6 weeks and had his salary reduced. He says he deeply regretted his behaviour.
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1: We praise Allah. We thank Him. We ask Him for forgiveness, for mercy, and for guidance. Since guided are those whom Allah will them guidance, and misguided are those whom Allah did not will them guidance. We ask Allah Tabaraka wa Ta'ala to raise the rank of our dearest Prophet and Master and Messenger Muhammad Sallallahu Alaihi Wasallam, and to protect his nation from that which he, the Prophet Sallallahu Alaihi Wasallam, feared for it. The Prophet Sallallahu Alaihi Wasallam said, "Innama al-a'malu bin-niyyat." And bin-niyyat doesn't mean that the color is brown, as according to some wannabes, scholars. He once, wal-ayyadu billah, said, the deeds are brown. He said, "Innama al-a'malu bin-niyyat." He said, the deeds are brown. And that shows you the importance of knowledge. And that's the point I'm trying to make. "Innama al-a'malu bin-niyyat," meaning we have to place a sincere intention in the heart prior to the performance of a good deed in order for one to be rewarded upon the deed on the day of judgment, inshaAllah ta'ala. So place a sincere intention, bin-niyyat, meaning according to intentions. Place a sincere intention in the heart to acquire the knowledge for the sake of Allah, or in obedience to Allah. And that is by saying, repeat this sentence in your heart, "I intend to acquire the knowledge in obedience to Allah Ta'ala." Today, inshallah ta'ala, we'll be starting with the part of the book, the concise book of Abi Shuja'. And Abi Shuja' lived till he was over 110 years. And when he was asked about the reason as to why or what kept him so healthy looking, no back bending, in the face, you can't tell that he was this age. He said, "I protected this body." Because what's the body? It's a shell, and the soul is attached to it. He said, "I protected it with piety. It protected me at old age." I protected it with piety. That's how you protect your body. So at 114 years of age, when he died, he was still capable of standing upright, very healthy looking, but his time came and he died. And that was the reason why. He protected his body from sin. He protected it with piety. Allah tabaraka wa ta'ala thus enabled him to enjoy this body until he was at old age. Today, inshallah, from his book, Matn Abi Shuja', or Matn al-Ghaya wa al-Taqrib, we will be explaining about the prayers. The author, may Allah have mercy on him, said, the prayers, this unit or this chapter, I named it the unit because it says in Arabic, Kitab al-Salat. When you research the word Kitab, you would find that there are many options. So I chose to call it the unit on as-salat, and that's why we said unit, the prayers. The obligatory prayers are five. The dhuhr, and the author starts explaining about the dhuhr and its time and when it sets and so on and so forth. When the author said the prayers, we need to highlight some points about this prayer. Allah tabaraka wa ta'ala said in the Quran, "Inna as-salata kanat 'ala al-mu'minina kitaban mawquta." Now, when we say the ayah, we know from the interpretation of the scholars. Interpretation meaning the deduction of meaning of the ayah. The scholars of Islam explained and said that Allah tabaraka wa ta'ala ordered us with prayers, and they have times, and there are other ayat in the Quran that talk about the prayers, although not explicitly, meaning not by saying Salat al-Dhuhr, Salat al-Asr, Salat al-Maghrib, Salat al-Isha, Salat al-Fajr, but they are mentioned. Such is the case in the following ayah, فَسُبْحَانَ اللَّهِ حِينَ تُمْسُونَ وَحِينَ تُصْبِحُونَ وَلَهُ الْحَمْدُ فِي السَّمَاوَاتِ وَالْأَرْضِ وَعَشِيًّا وَحِينَ تُظْهِرُونَ. 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And that's again a point in reference to the prayer of Al-Asr. So if you look at this ayah or the next ayah, أَقِمِ الصَّلَاةَ لِدُلُوكِ الشَّمْسِ إِلَىٰ غَسَقِ اللَّيْلِ وَقُرْآنَ الْفَجْرِ. This ayah as well talks about the times of the prayers and that there are prayers that one must pray. So all these ayat tell us that there are five prayers that one must, and that's on a daily basis. These are not the only mandatory prayers, like the Jumu'ah is also mandatory, the Jumu'ah, but the Jumu'ah has got conditions related to it. It is fard ayn, but not on women, for instance, not on those who are traveling, not on those who are not ahrar. So there are other issues and conditions related to it. But what is mandatory upon every accountable, male or female, traveler or resident, are these five prayers. Now that's from the Quran. Also from the Hadith, we have the saying of the Prophet sallallahu alaihi wasallam, which was related by Imam Ahmad. In the Hadith, the Prophet sallallahu alaihi wasallam says, خمس صلوات كتبهن الله على العباد من أتى بهن بتمامهن كان له عند الله عهد أن يدخله الجنة ومن لم يأت بهن فليس له عند الله عهد أن يدخله الجنة إن شاء عذبه وإن شاء أدخله الجنة. Now this hadith also says that there are five prayers. And that's the Prophet sallallahu alaihi wasallam telling us this. And can we get please in the habit of, when we hear the name of the Prophet, all of us, to mention the Salat ala Nabi. So every time we hear the name of the Prophet, we say, sallallahu alaihi wasallam. Now in this hadith, it tells us that there are five prayers. I'm going to give you the meaning of the hadith. The Prophet said, which means, five prayers are those whom Allah ordered the people to perform. Those who do perform them according to the rules of the religion will be entered paradise with the will of Allah without prior torture. And those who do not perform them at all, they don't have that promise from Allah to be entered al-Jannah without prior torture. They might be tortured first for missing on these prayers, or they might be entered without torture. This is the meaning of the hadith. Also, another hadith that I would like to mention to you regarding the benefits of the prayers and why one must carefully consider the importance of these prayers and never ever think of leaving these prayers is the following hadith. The Prophet sallallahu alayhi wa sallam looked at his companions once and said, أَتَعْلَمُونَ لَوْ أَنَّ نَهْرًا بِبَابِ أَحَدِكُمْ يَغْتَسِلُ مِنْهُ كُلَّ يَوْمٍ خَمْسَ مَرَّاتٍ هَلْ يَبْقَى مِنْ دَرَنِهِ شَيْءٍ قَالُوا لَا يَبْقَى مِنْ دَرَنِهِ شَيْءٍ قال فذلك مثل الصلوات الخمس يمحو الله بهن الخطايا. Now, what's this hadith? And what does it mean? The Prophet sallallahu alayhi wa sallam asked his companions once and said to them, how about if you had a river that flows by your house? So it goes by the house, a river. And you were to use it for washing 5 times a day. Would you have any dirt or filth left on you? And they said, no. He said, well, that is comparable to what the prayers are. Meaning, the small sins committed, not the great sins. And that's what the scholars of Islam explained. If an odd small sin is committed between the performance of two prayers, then the sin would be wiped off. If you pray Dhuhr, for instance, and then after Dhuhr, you committed a small sin, a not small sin. And this is not an encouragement to say, oh, okay, so now I've got a trick. What I'm going to do, I'm going to pray Dhuhr, and I'm going to perform 1,000 small sins. No one is saying that. What we're saying is, if in the event of the odd small sin happening after you pray Dhuhr, for instance, when you go back to do your wudu, ablution, properly, and with the sunan, and also went and prayed, and got all the conditions of validity and conditions of acceptance, you met all these conditions, inshallah ta'ala, by the will of Allah, that small sin in between these two prayers will be wiped off. This is not put in a context of encouragement for committing small sins. It is put in the context of encouraging praying at all times. So please, let's make this very clear at the onset. So this is the matter relating to the 5 prayers that are obligatory upon all accountable people. So that's just to explain that the obligatory prayers are 5. This was just a small summary regarding the obligation of the prayers. Now, if you notice, the scholar Abu Shuja' starts by talking about the Dhuhr, and he moves on to its time. And he says, its time sets in, its time sets in, when the sun moves westward from the zenith, that is a point straight up at equal distance from east and west. Now, the point of timing of the prayer, and now the Imam Abi Shuja' has moved into talking about when its time starts, is because in Islam, if the person wanting to pray does not know how and when the prayer times set in, then his prayer, if he doesn't follow the rules and the conditions, his prayer would not be valid. And that's why one of the scholars of the Malikiya said, وَلَا خَيْرَ فِي مَنْ كَانَ بِالْوَقْتِ جَاهِلًا وَلَمْ يَكُنْ ذَا عِلْمٍ بِمَا يَتَعَبَّدُ. Meaning, this person who doesn't know when the Dhuhr time starts and when it finishes, how can he pray Dhuhr? You see, a lot of people nowadays go by listening to a radio station outside the 2MFM, which is very thorough in putting the times for the prayers. But if we go back to our homelands, there are many radio stations that are programmed automatically to start the adhan at a certain time. This is not a valid way to deem a certain time for the prayer as serin. You can't count on radio stations to just think that the time is in, or TVs. You can't. The way it is done is by way of ijtihad, and I'll explain what is ijtihad. And the other way of deeming the time is in is by having a person who is a trustworthy Muslim. And trustworthiness in Islam's got conditions. Telling you that the time has set in. Outside these two methods, one is not to deem a prayer or a time of a prayer as in before he does one of those two things. Now, ijtihad is research. What is research? Is by going out, looking at the sun, seeing that it moved in a westward direction, so it's going in a westerly direction, away from the center, the pinnacle, the summit, the apex, the peak, point in the sky. If you look up in the sky and you look at the sun, you will see that it's moving at an equal distance from the point where you're in, east, and then it goes west. It's like a radius. It's as if you're in the center of a circle and the sun is moving from east to west. Now, it could be going in front of you, but the distance is still the same. The highest point the sun reaches is what we call the zenith, the apex, the point that is above you, very high up in the sky when you see the sun. When the sun is there, and we'll explain how the Dhuhr time happens in a minute, but when the sun is there, and you're looking at it, and you see that fraction of a motion, the sun has moved westerly, then you deem Dhuhr time as in. So, if you do this, then you would have researched and investigated the prayer time setting in. If you don't investigate, there is no ijtihad on your part. You didn't go and seek the happening, the occurrence of the time setting in, then it's not good enough for you to go and pray. Does this mean if my little daughter who is 5 years old comes and tells me, Baba, I think time of Dhuhr is in, I can't pray? No, you cannot pray. You have to research and investigate. What about a watch? What about if I got a watch? Many people, what they do, even if they have a watch, they check the calendar that is written by trustworthy people. After they check the calendar, they go and check few watches, and they also go out and check to see if the time has set in. Once they are sure that they've done enough investigation, that the heart is resting in the sense that it has no doubt anymore regarding whether or not the time has set in, that's when they can pray. What about if a trustworthy Muslim, meaning a person who doesn't commit great sins and doesn't insist on committing small sins, learned about the matters of the religion, and doesn't do silly stuff or stuff that are not attributed to the likes of him. And one day we'll explain at length what the trustworthy person is. But if this trustworthy Muslim comes to you and you ask him and you say, did Dhuhr time set in? And he says to you, yes, it did. You can use his saying to deem the time of the prayer as in. If you don't do that and you don't do the previous method that I told you about, personal investigation, and you just simply go and pray Dhuhr because it feels like Dhuhr, your prayer is not valid. Your prayer is not right. And that's one of the conditions of validity. Shani validity, yani if the prayer is valid to start with. We're not talking about the conditions of acceptance, where the prayer is rewardable or not. We are talking about the mere validity, simply whether the prayer is valid or not valid. This matter, the times of the prayer, if it's not well investigated, it renders the prayer invalid. So we need to watch for this, and we need to be careful about when we go to pray, making sure that the time has set in. Now we will start, inshallah ta'ala, by explaining how the dhuhr time starts. The dhuhr, its time sets in when the sun moves westward from the zenith. Now we explained what the zenith is. Very good. If the person has checked it, like 2 days before, or 3 days, or whatever the case might be, and he is well aware of how to check the times, and he is sure by 12:30 is way past, and well past, the definite time for dhuhr to have set in, then it's good enough. But what you do is, because watches sometimes can be deceiving, what you do is you don't check one watch, and I asked personally about this a long time ago, you check many watches just to make sure, just in case yours is running a little bit fast or whatever. But that's good enough, because what you've done is you've made sure that it enters at around 12:15, and you are sure of that. You've checked it a few days before, and you know according to the calendar that we have, or you have, it's about 12:20 now, and you can relate to the previous days when you checked it, so it's definitely around that time. And then you check the time on a few watches, and you made sure that it was 10 minutes or 15 minutes in time. Then that's good enough. You can do that. That's fine. But I would give you a word of advice. Every now and then, because people sometimes build that habit and keep going, every now and then, and I've seen this happen by some scholars of Islam, I've seen many of them, they would go out to the veranda at around noontime, and he would check and look and make sure that it's in, although he knows the time, he knows it's set in, just in case he wants to reaffirm and reconfirm. So never use it as a general rule all the time without going and checking. Make it a habit. Make it a habit. And remember that the Prophet sallallahu alaihi wasallam praised those ones who do use the sun and the moon and the stars for checking the times of the prayers. The Prophet sallallahu alaihi wasallam said, "Inna khiyara ibadillah alladhina yura'una ash-shamsa wal-qamara wal-adhillata li dhikrillah." And in one of the hadith, wan-nujum, there's the addition of the nujum. So these people are praised for investigating, observing, watching, and then judging and deeming the time as in for any given prayer. So that's very important. Now, when the sun moves from its apex, from the zenith, from the central point, the upper central point in the sky, above your head, in a westerly direction, it starts to move, that fraction of the motion indicates a time of dhuhr as set in. When it's exactly in the middle, this time is called time of zawal. And when it's time of zawal, this sun being on top of any object on a leveled surface, it will have a certain shadow, but not in all countries and not in all days. Take, for instance, in Mecca. In Mecca, there is a day in the year, and according to some, it's 17th of June. If you have an object that is present on a leveled surface, that object would not have a shadow. Some other days, it will have a little shadow. So what will happen is this, and I will finish my lesson with this point today, because next time when we meet, we need to have understood how this thing works so that we can relate to it, how the mid-afternoon prayer, the Asr prayer, sets in as well. And other times, like chosen times and preferred times, and they're all written in your book. But please do not endeavor in trying and understand something if it's not clear enough, because we acquire knowledge by learning and not by reading. When the sun is at its zenith, there will be a certain shadow given, and we want to use our common sense a little bit here and some calculations, okay? This is the leveled surface, and this is the object. when the sun is in the east, early in the morning, what do we expect the shadow to be like? Short or long? Long. And in what direction? Westerly. Very good. When the sun is toward the west, very much in the west, just before it sets in, where is the shadow? East. Is it long or short? Long. So if it's long here and it's long there, when the sun is at extremes, east and west, it is safe to assume that when it's in the middle of the sky, it's going to be at its longest or shortest. Okay. When it was at its east and it's moving upward, what's happening to that shadow? Is it increasing or decreasing? Decreasing. So again, it is safe to assume now that the more the sun goes up, the shadow will become shorter, and then it's going to change direction, right? So it's going to become shorter, change direction. When the sun moves westerly, it's going to now take an easterly direction, the shadow, and grow up again. So there will be a point when the shadow is at its smallest size, and that's when the sun is where? Zenith time. We can call it also the summit, or the peak, or the highest central point, or whatever other terminology. Yes, also Sheikh Salim tells us that when the sun is in the middle, the shadow will either be north or south. And how do we know this? Because if it is shortest and it's starting to move, it's not going to be easterly, because if it's easterly, the sun is still westerly. And if it's westerly, the sun, the shadow will be easterly. So it makes sense also to know that the shadow will be either to the south or to the north. North in Lebanon, the shadow will be, and south in Australia, the shadow will be. So when it's shortening, and it's early morning, and the shadow is in the west, it shortens, and then turns to the south. That's at its shortest length. We're talking about the shadow. And then it moves to the easterly direction and starts to grow again with the sun moving westerly. With this today, we end our lesson, and Allah Ta'ala knows best. وَآخِرُ دَعْوَانَا أَنَ الْحَمْدُ لِلَّهِ رَبِّ الْعَالَمِينَ وصلى الله وسلم على سيدنا محمد وتقبل اللهم منا عملنا هذا بسر سورة الفاتحة بعد التهليل ثلاثا والصلاة على رسول الله.
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0: National Radio News.
1: Good afternoon, I'm Peter Hislop. The Prime Minister says the government is focused on fuel security after being pushed on calls to introduce a 25% gas export tax. Independent MP Sophie Scomps has asked Anthony Albanese why existing government tax revenue from gas is always around the corner. He says gas companies are subject to company tax.
2: The gas companies are taxed through a range of ways. Through company tax, through the royalties that they pay, as well as through the PRRT. PRRT revenue was revised up by $1.6 billion.
1: Chinese President Xi Jinping is now meeting with US technology executives and business leaders following two-hour bilateral talks between US and Chinese leaders. He says China's door will only open wider to US businesses and that US companies have been deeply involved in China's growth, benefiting both sides. The federal opposition leader says plans to cut the pension, paid parental leave and the NDIS for non-citizens will reduce pressure on the housing market. Angus Taylor's budget reply speech tonight will likely include plans to cap net overseas migration to the equivalent of one person per new house built. He says only citizens should be allowed to receive public payments.
3: If you are not an Australian citizen, then you don't get the privileges of an Australian citizen. And I'd encourage people who are committed to this country to become a citizen. These welfare programs, these 17 programs, should be restricted to Australian citizens. Others who come to the country will get access to them when they become citizens.
1: Former Queensland Premier and Labor leader Stephen Miles has apologised after a Parliamentary Ethics Committee recommended he should be held in contempt of Parliament. Mr Miles apologised last year after he falsely alleged Deputy Premier Jared Blay misled Parliament by failing to disclose a property. An advocate for older Australians says the nation should be up in arms over the wait times for aged care support services. A new report, which covers the first 5 months of the new Aged Care Act, found the median and average time from applying for aged care to starting a service is 10 to 12 months. It also shows there were more than 48,500 applications waiting for triage at the end of March. CEO of Aged and Disability Advocacy Australia, Jeff Rowe, told National Radio News there's an element of ageism.
4: If we were hearing that there were 230,000 children on a wait list for a service or support, our society would be outraged. Somehow or other, the fact that they are older people, we don't seem to have that same level of concern or outrage that we really should have.
1: Victoria's largest food relief organisation says it's responding to record demand. With more, Shannon Kirkwood.
5: Food Bank Victoria says it's recently had its biggest week in the organisation's 96-year history, sending out more groceries to charity partners than ever before. It says it's feeding 76,000 people every day, with a rise in the number of children and families relying on school breakfast clubs programs. CEO Dave McNamara says the winter appeal had to be launched early to meet the unprecedented demand, and more help is needed to ensure Victorians can be fed. Last year, Food Bank Victoria delivered 26 million meals across the state.
1: And to sport now, in AFL, Gold Coast Suns coach Damien Hardwick says team manager Mark Opie will continue match day duties despite an integrity probe. Hardwick says the CEO and president will take care of that.
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0: الحج and العمرة, the journey of a lifetime. Allah has made the honored Kaaba the destination for millions of Muslims who come every year. No matter the nationality, language, and skin color, we are united under the banner of the two testifications of faith. No one is God except Allah, and Muhammad sallallahu alayhi wa sallam is the messenger of Allah. It pleases us to introduce a series of lectures about this great act of worship. This series will be presented in English by His Eminence, Dr. Sheikh Ibrahim al-Shafi'i.
1: Al-Hajj and Al-Umrah, the journey of a lifetime. All praise is due to Allah, and may Allah raise the rank of Prophet Muhammad, peace be upon him, and protect his nation from that which he fears for them. 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This ayah means Allah obligated people who are able to perform pilgrimage Hajj to Mecca.
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1: 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Which means, O Allah, I obey your order. I obey you one time after the other. O Allah, I obey your order. You are the one who does not have any partner. I obey you one time after the other. You are the one who deserves to be praised and thanked. Every endowment is from you. You are the one attributed with dominion. There is no partner with you. To perform Hajj means to go to Mecca at a particular time with the intention to perform there the specific known actions which Allah ordered to be done in performing this worship. The scholars hold the consensus that performing Hajj is an obligation on the Muslim who is able, free, and accountable. Allah said in Surah Al-Baqarah, Ayah 196, وَأَتِمُّ الْحَجَّ وَالْعُمْرَةَ لِلَّهِ. This verse means, perform Hajj and Umrah properly in obedience to Allah. Performing Hajj is among the matters of the religion known by the Muslim scholars and the laymen alike. Therefore, the one who denies the obligation of Hajj blasphemes. However, the one who does not deny its obligation, but delays performing it until one dies, although one is able to do so, does not blaspheme, rather one commits an enormous sin. The scholars hold different opinions as to the obligation of performing Umrah. Imam Malik judged the Umrah as Sunnah. Imam al-Shafi'i said, it is an obligation as Hajj is an obligation. Allah gave Hajj a merit which prayers, zakah, and fasting do not have. This merit is that if one performs Hajj in a manner which is accepted to Allah, then that Hajj would erase all one's sins, both the minor and the enormous sins. Al-Bukhari narrated the Sahih Hadith of the Prophet sallallahu alayhi wa sallam, مَنْ حَجَّ فَلَمْ يَرْفُثْ وَلَمْ يَفْسُقْ خَرَجَ مِنْ ذُنُوبِهِ كَيَوْمَ وَلَدَتْهُ أُمُّهُ. It means, he who performs Hajj and while muhrim refrains from sexual intercourse and committing enormous sins, then he will be clear of sins just as he was clear of sins when his mother gave birth to him.

We start with the name of Allah. Praise be to Allah, the Lord of the worlds. And may Allah raise the rank of our Master Muhammad and protect his nation from that which he fears for it. Brothers and sisters in Islam, Allah said in Surah An-Nisa, Ayah 64, قال الله تعالى وَلَوْ أَنَّهُمْ إِذْ ظَلَمُوا أَنفُسَهُمْ جَاءُوكَ فَاسْتَغْفَرُوا اللَّهَ وَاسْتَغْفَرَ لَهُمُ الرَّسُولُ لَوَجَدُوا اللَّهَ تَوَّابًا رَحِيمًا. This ayah means, if when they are unjust to themselves, they come to you and ask Allah for forgiveness, and the messenger asks forgiveness for them, Allah will forgive them and have mercy upon them. Dear all, there is consensus among the scholars that it is sunnah to visit the grave of the Prophet sallallahu alayhi wasallam, both for he who lives in Al-Madinah and he who travels there for the express purpose of visiting the Prophet's grave, and doing so is a great act of obedience.

Qadi Iyad and An-Nawawi both reported the scholarly consensus ijma' on this issue. It is sunnah for the visitor to also have the intention to travel to pray in the mosque of the Prophet. Hence, visiting his grave is by consensus a sunnah, that is, an optional rewardable deed. This is due to several religious proofs. One of them is the following hadith. قال رسول الله صلى الله عليه وسلم من زار قبري وجبت له شفاعتي رواه الدارقطني وقواه الحافظ السبكي. This hadith means, the one who visits my grave has earned my intercession.

This hadith is narrated by Ad-Darqutni and classified as Hasan for other than itself, that is, Hasan li ghayrihi.

The false claim of Ibn Taymiyyah that it is forbidden for one to travel with the purpose of visiting the grave of the Prophet is a matter that does not comply with the rules of the religion. Ibn Taymiyyah misinterpreted the hadith of the Prophet narrated by Al-Bukhari. قال رسول الله صلى الله عليه وسلم لا تشد الرحال إلا إلى ثلاثة مساجد مسجدي هذا ومسجد الحرام ومسجد الأقصى. Due to his ill understanding of this hadith, Ibn Taymiyyah claimed that it means that one is not allowed to travel except to those three mosques, the Aqsa Mosque, the Prophet's Mosque, and the Haram Mosque in Mecca. Based on that, he ruled that it is forbidden for one to travel to visit the grave of the Prophet. Ibn Taymiyyah's claim breached the consensus of all the scholars who preceded him.

The correct meaning of the hadith is, one ought not to travel to a mosque with the purpose of praying in it, except if one was traveling to one of these three mosques, the Aqsa Mosque, the Prophet's Mosque, and the Haram Mosque in Mecca. This is so because the reward of praying is multiplied in these three mosques compared to the reward of praying in other mosques. This is a merit specific for those three mosques and not for any other mosque.

What sheds clear light on the meaning of the hadith is another narration of the same hadith that explains the aforementioned one. Imam Ahmad narrated that the Prophet explicitly said, "One should not drive the animals in traveling towards a mosque with the purpose of praying in it, with the exception of the three mosques, the Aqsa Mosque, the Prophet's Mosque, and the Haram Mosque." This narration is very explicit in clarifying the meaning of the aforementioned hadith, and it is in compliance with the consensus of the nation, contrary to the false claim of Ibn Taymiyyah.

Moreover, the Prophet sallallahu alayhi wasallam said, Prophet Isa, Jesus, shall come down from the second heaven to earth and rule earth justly. He will take a route between two mountains to make Hajj or Umrah and come to my grave. He will say, Assalamu alaykum to me, and I will respond to him.

0: الحاكم حافظ الذهبي and others classified it as صحيح حديث. This hadith proves that traveling to visit the grave of the Prophet صلى الله عليه وسلم is not sinful. This is what Prophet Isa will do. By this, it is very clear that no weight should be given to the deviated claim of Ibn Taymiyyah.
1: Allah revealed Prophet Jesus as the messenger before Prophet Muhammad. He was one of the five best messengers of Allah, called Ulul Azm.

When one gets into the Prophet's mosque, one makes two optional rak'ahs to salute the mosque. Then one stands politely facing the grave of the Prophet, about 4 cubits away from the wall, lowering one's gaze and filling one's heart with love and respect for the Prophet. Then one says with a medium voice, "Assalamu alaykum ya Rasool Allah, Assalamu alayka ya Nabi Allah," and the like. Then one makes as-salat ala al-Nabi, that is saying, "Sallallahu ala Muhammad."

Afterwards, one gets about one cubit to the right and says, "Assalamu alayka ya Aba Bakr as-Siddiq." Then one goes to where one stood and makes dua, asking Allah by the Prophet. One faces the Qibla and makes dua for oneself and for whomever one wishes. If anyone requested of one to convey one's salam to the Prophet, one says, "O Prophet of Allah, so and so gives you salam." Finally, dear brothers and sisters, we praise Allah, the Lord of the worlds. May Allah grant us the ability to perform Hajj and Umrah and visit our beloved Prophet Muhammad sallallahu alayhi wa sallam. 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

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The story of the people of the cave was mentioned in the Holy Quran in Surah Al-Kahf. The story includes lessons, signs and evidence that all testify to the great power of Allah subhanahu wa ta'ala and His wisdom in managing His creations. As narrated, the details of the story proceed as follows. A king named Duqyanus ordered the people in his territory of Sus, now known as Turkey, to worship the idols. One day, one of the disciples of Isa alayhi salam visited the city. This man was a Muslim, calling people to the religion of Islam. He worked in a public bath where people used to bathe. When the bath owner sensed the great blessings of that worker, he put him in charge of all the work to be done. Later on, this disciple became acquainted with some youngsters in the city. He taught them the knowledge of the oneness of Allah and about deeming him clear of having a child or possessing a form or being designated with a place, and that Allah does not resemble any of his creation. He called them to Islam. They believed in Allah and converted to Islam. They practiced the religion and followed its rules. The story of the youngsters who became devoted to the religion of Islam and to the worship of Allah alone became well known. The king was informed about them and was told, "Those youngsters left your religion and mocked and defied your idols." The king called them to his court and ordered them to leave Islam. He threatened to have them killed if they declined. He claimed that they were young and did not have mature minds. Hence, he did not want to kill them immediately. Instead, he wanted to give them enough time to think before he would carry out his threat. Then he sent them back to their homes. In the meantime, King Duqyanus traveled, and the young men took advantage of his departure and consulted with each other about running away to rescue their faith in their religion. One of them said, "I know a cave in the mountain. My father used to secure the sheep in it. Let us go there and hide until Allah grants us victory." They all agreed to that idea. They went outside playing and rolling a ball in front of them so that nobody would notice them. Then they fled. There were seven of them: Maksalamin, Amlicha, Maratonis, Yanyunis, Sazamonis, Dawanawanis, and Kashfitit. A barking dog named Qitmir followed them. Worried that the non-believers might hear the dog barking and bring attention to them, they threw stones at the dog and pushed it away more than once. But every time, the dog returned. At the end, the dog raised its front paws up to the sky as if making supplication. With the help of Allah, it said, "O people, why are you driving me away? Why are you hitting me? Do not be scared. I do not disbelieve in Allah." As a result, the young men were certain that Allah, by His mercy, would protect them from harm. They sought refuge with Allah tabaraka wa ta'ala and started making supplication to Him and said, "Rabbana atina min ladunka rahmah wa hayyi' lana min amrina rashada," which means, "O Allah, grant us mercy from You and prepare good matters for us." They continued walking until they reached the cave. There they found fruits and water. They ate and drank
Then they laid down to rest. A few moments later, they felt sleepy. Their heads felt heavy, and they fell into a deep sleep on the floor of the cave with their eyes open. Night after night, years passed, one after the other, and the young men stayed in deep slumber. They were prevented from hearing anything, and nothing disturbed their sleep. The gust of the wind would not annoy them, and the rumble of thunder would not awaken them. When the sun rose, it did not hit them with its high heat, as a sign of their rank. When the sun rose, it moved to the right of the cave, and when it set, it passed by its left. They did not get much of its heat or of its sunbeams, neither at the beginning of the day nor at its end. As a result, their color did not change and their clothes did not wear out. Because their eyes were wide open, if one were to look at them, one would think they were awake. In reality, they were in a deep sleep. Their eyes were left open because it was better for their eyes to be exposed to the air so that they would not get impaired with lengthy closure. It was also narrated that an honorable angel was in charge of turning them around. They were turned on their left and right sides twice a year, so their bodies would not decay. If one were to look at them, one would be frightened by them and run away. People could not see them and could not approach them. After 309 years of sleep, Allah willed for them to wake up. They could hardly bear the hunger they felt. They asked one another about the length of their stay in the cave. One of them said, "We have been here for one day or less." Another said, "We went to sleep this morning, and now the sun is nearly setting." Another one said, "Let us stop wandering. Allah knows best how long we stayed. Let us send one of us with some of our money to bring us some food. And he must be alert and smart. No one should recognize him, or else he would be followed. And King Dukianus and his followers would know of our hiding place. And then we would be subjected to various types of torture to deviate us from our religion." The young men did not know hundreds of years had passed and that King Dukianus was no longer alive. A pious Muslim king had replaced him. The people of the city at that time were in disagreement amongst themselves regarding the gathering and resurrection of the bodies. Some people had doubts about it and thought it was very unlikely. They said that only souls would be gathered and that bodies would decay in the soil. Some of them said both body and soul will be equally resurrected. The king became distressed and a quarrel was about to happen. So he made supplication to Allah to make the proof easily seen and the truth revealed. At that time, Amlicha, one of the men from the cave who was sent in search of food, reached the city of Afsus.

looking for?" He said, "I'm not a stranger, and I'm looking for a place to buy some food. I did not find the place where I used to buy it from." The man then took him to a restaurant. Amlicha took out his money to pay for the food. On it was the picture of King Dukyanus, who had died 300 or more years ago. The shopkeeper thought that Amlicha had discovered an old treasure and that he had a wealth of money in his possession. People gathered around Amlicha and later took him to the righteous king. The news of Amlicha reached the king before he saw him. The king was in fact waiting for him eagerly because he had heard the story of the young men from his grandfather. When Amlicha came, the king asked him about his story. Amlicha told him what had happened to him and his friends. The king was pleased with that and said to his people, "Certainly Allah sent you a sign to show you the truth and to clear any misconception." The king, along with the people of the city, walked with Amlicha. When they approached the cave, Amlicha said, "I will go inside first so that my friends do not get scared." He went inside and told his friends of what had happened. He told them that King Dukyanus had passed away and that the present king was a pious Muslim. They were happy with the news and went outside to greet the king, and then they went back inside their cave. When the people who doubted the resurrection saw them, they gave up their incorrect belief and believed that the correct conviction is that the gathering of people on the Day of Judgment happens by both the body and soul. After that, Allah concealed the cave and its trace from the sight of people. Some of the believers said, "Build a structure that would stand as a landmark and memorial of their location." Others said, "Build a mosque for one to seek blessings at their place." The story of the people of the cave went as described. Allah made it for people a reminder, a lesson, and a proof of His great power. Allah has power over everything. Wallahu ta'ala a'lam wa ahkam. Wassalamu alaykum wa rahmatullahi wa barakatuh.

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1: 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Today's episode focuses on an important topic: breaking the cycles of divorce, understanding why certain patterns repeat, how they affect families, and what we can do to create positive change for ourselves and future generations. We're pleased to be joined today by Brother Muhammad Zahab, who will be sharing his insights and experiences on this topic. Brother Zahab, thank you for joining us. How are you today?
2: Alhamdulillah, I'm doing good. It's always a pleasure to be here.
1: Thank you, barakallahu fik. Now, why do you think divorce has become more common in our communities today compared to the past?
2: طيب بسم الله والحمد لله والصلاة والسلام على رسول الله. Very important question, because يعني what you're doing here is you're actually identifying the problem. When you know what the problem is, you can tackle the problem. And there is a big problem that's happened, which is the increase in divorce in our communities. And I actually deal with a lot of people day in, day out. I speak to a lot of people. I have people coming up to me for asking to help with their issues and the like. And one thing a common factor I found is that a lot of time, especially in today's time, marriage is built on emotion and expectations. Yeah. And it's not built on commitment and responsibility. And this is a big, big factor. A lot of people nowadays speak to each other as a husband and a wife based on emotion. They speak based on expectations. Yeah. And that's fine if you use the religion as your guide. Because when you use the religion as your guide, what happens? Your expectations are known. What's expected of the man is known, and what's expected of the woman is known. But now we have people setting expectations based on societal constructs.
1: Yeah,
2: and this is the biggest issue we found. And this is not only like in the Western world. This is everywhere. You look to the life of the Arabs and society in the Arab world and what's changed now over time and what they consider to be expected from the woman, that she has to cook and she has to clean and she has to do and she has to this and that. And even if you look, for example, in the Western world, what's expected of the man, he has to do this and that. And the reality is the religion solves all of that. What's expected of the man in the religion is known, and it's not a lot. And what's expected of the woman is known, and it's not a lot. How does that help? Because when you know that what's expected of him is this, so anything he does now on top of it, he's doing extra for you. So now, يُحْسِنْ إِلَيْكِ, he's doing what we call ihsan, he's doing extra. And when she does what's more than what's expected of her, she's doing extra. For example, the mother, even when it comes to her own children, for example, making a meal for her 15-year-old son, who, let's say, he's pubescent, she doesn't have to. That's ihsan. That's from the mother. Likewise, serving her husband in many cases is ihsan. Ita'at al-zawj, obeying the husband in what his rights and him fulfilling her rights with him, those are the rights, but anything else is extra. And that's the problem we're having nowadays. When you expect something and then you don't get it, now it plays with your emotions. Now you're not satisfied. Now you're not content with who you have in front of you. And that's the problem we have nowadays. Instead, we should work on, as a relationship, as a husband and a wife, they should work on commitment and responsibility. How am I responsible for you and how are you responsible for me? What can I do for your hereafter and what can you do for my hereafter? What commitment is needed for me to better you and what commitments are needed from you to better me? Not what can you do for me?
1: They set very, very high expectations.
2: Always. And for the men, I'll say this especially for the men, a lot of men don't understand what it is, what it means that the woman is an amana. She's a responsibility. Like, do you understand how hard it is as a man? It's a big responsibility that you have. And the problem is people not understanding the responsibility they have. Do you understand what it means as a man that you took this woman, this girl, from her father, from her household? So now, and now you are considered the one who has religiously more rights over her than her father. Do you know what that means? Like, now you have to, as a man, put in your mind, I want to treat her and help her and take care of her more than her father, who views her as qurrat aynu. What? Do you understand?
1: That's a big responsibility.
2: That's enormous. Mm. Like, I can guarantee everyone, go look at a father and the way he views his daughter, generally speaking.
1: Mm.
2: And you look at how the father has his daughter, like, he can't believe what he has. Yeah. And whatever she requests of him, he does. And of course, some fathers might do it in a wrong way. Yani, they don't do it in the way of the Prophet alayhi salatu wasalam. The Prophet, peace be upon him, honored his daughter. So much so that when she would enter, even when he was the best of creations and known as such, he would stand up for her.
1: Yeah.
2: But now, what is it when a person saying, all right, now I'm going to have more rights over her than her father has more rights over her? That means I have to make her more of a better person than her father did.
1: Wow. That's really deep.
2: Yeah. And so it's a big challenge. And when a man understands it that way, oh, it changes the playing field, like as they say.
1: Mm.
2: Khalas, now my goal is to make this girl better, is to make her life better, is to make her a better person than she was in her father's house. And when he has that, his life will become better. And when you marry on an intention based on your hereafter, your relationship will last. Just as the hereafter is forever, your relationship will last for a long time. And if you make your intention based on a dunya matter, then just as the dunya is short-lasting in its happiness, your marriage will be short-lasting in its happiness. And that's what it is. That's the first point out of many, is don't build your relationship on emotion and wrong expectations.
1: Mm.
2: And the reason why I use the word emotion, a lot of marriages fall because people do not stick to the advices of the Prophet alayhi salatu wasalam. This is a known story. One of the well-known advices of the Prophet alayhi salatu wasalam, and I can guarantee you, if I just say this, you already know it. He advised that three times. He was asked from a companion. A companion asked him, advise me. And he told him, la taghdab, don't get angry. Then the companion asked him the question again. Now imagine the wisest of men, wiser than every other prophet, all 124,000 of them. He's wiser than all of them. And with all his abundant wisdom and knowledge, he could have given so many more advices. And he chose out of his wisdom to say it again. And that man wanted more knowledge. So he asked, okay, give me a third advice. He wanted to acquire more knowledge. And the third advice again was, لا تغضب, don't get angry. Because the Prophet عليه الصلاة والسلام, he's pointing the importance of emotions and how they take over you as a person. And this is what happens in a lot of relationships, a lot of reasons why divorce happens, because
1: anger takes over.
2: Anger takes over. And it's not anger takes over meaning they got in a fight and then straight away he divorced her. No, it doesn't happen like that.
1: No.
2: Realistically, divorce happens over time. But the emotions that get built up over time, let's talk about it. If you have a couple who they got angry at each other, and during their time of anger and emotions, they said words that they maybe would not have said if they were angry. Now that stays. See the key word here? It stays.
1: Like when you break a glass, you can't repair it again.
2: You can't fix it.
1: Yeah.
2: It stays. So then the next time something happens, again, they say some more words and they stay. Now,
1: even if she forgives him, or even if he forgives her, she's still going to remember.
2: Multiply that by years, what ends up happening, eventually they can't handle. Eventually it gets to a stage where it's too much and the hurt is too much. There's no going back from that.
1: Mm.
2: And even if they feel remorseful, even if the guy tells her, look, really, she can't love him the way she did.
1: Yeah.
2: She's been hurt too much. He can't love her the way he did. He's been hurt too much. That happens from emotions.
1: Mm.
2: When a person is not in control of his emotions. So the first thing I would say to a lot of couples, and I genuinely watched people actually thrive after this. So it's a genuine advice. It works. When you're in the moment of an argument, just calm down. Don't speak and hold it in. And just leave it for a bit later on. You know, Imam Abu Hanifa radiallahu anhu, He never used to get in arguments with his wife.
1: Never?
2: Yeah. And they asked him how. And he said to them, he said, when she would get angry, I would stay quiet. And when I would get angry, she would stay quiet. So then, like, khalas, sometimes it happens. For example, even though I don't, yani, I personally don't condone this, I actually find it weak of a man to do so. Mm. But some men, they come home angry and they've dealt with people who really...
1: They bring back their work.
2: So they bring back their work. I don't condone this at all, but it happens. Some people have their moments. Khalas, it built up.
1: Yeah.
2: In that moment, that's the time when the woman has to absorb him. And later on, he will, by himself, if she responds to, imagine he does that and she responds to him with ihsan. Like, you know how bad he's going to feel?
1: He's going to.
2: A normal person I'm talking about. Mawahad, we're not talking about someone who's like his heart is blackened. I'm talking about a normal person. He's going to feel bad.
1: Mm.
2: Likewise, the woman. If she, we say in Arabic, and she intensifies the dosage in terms of her emotions.
1: And he stays calm.
2: She's going to feel bad later, especially if he's not calm in a way that's annoying. Because you have to make the differentiate. I'm telling
1: you. Coldness.
2: Listen from a guy, all right? Differentiate. Not calm in a way that annoys her. No, calm in the way that you respond the way she needs you to respond. Sometimes she just needs you to listen. She doesn't need you to sit down and tell her, yeah, but that's because you're doing this and fix this. And no. Sometimes just listen and tell her, I understand you. Look, I know how you're feeling right now. Even if it's towards you. Even if the anger is trajected towards you. All right, it's trajected towards you. Tell her, look, I know you're feeling a bit down now. I'm going to give you your time. She might, after that, even respond again with something angry. Because at that time, her nafs is telling her, he didn't give me the reaction my nafs wanted. I wanted him to get angry back so we can go. No. This is when you do it again. And the more you respond with ihsan, the more she's inclined to stop or later on come up to you and show you ihsan. And she'll remember it, huh? She will remember it. Later on when you're angry, she's going to remember that moment when you were patient with her. And that's why I say these two are one of the main causes, out of many, but one of the main causes we found that in today's day and age, people are divorcing a lot more because they base their relationships on emotions. And that's partly because the men who are getting married are not ready to get married, and I can explain that a bit later on. And their expectations are societal rather than religious. This is what's breaking up relationships. This is what's causing the divorce rate at an all-time high. And when I say men are marrying when they're not ready, it's because I say this all the time to my brothers. I say it to my younger brothers. I say it to my friends, all the people I love who I want happiness for them. I say to them, if you want to be able to take care of a woman, you have to be able to take care of yourself.
1: 100%.
2: And if you can't control your own nafs, you're not able to stop your own self from sinning, how are you going to make her, how are you going to elevate her?
1: Yeah, first you have to look at yourself.
2: Elevate yourself before you go around trying to elevate others. Because when you are at the top of the ladder and someone's down, you need to be at the top to pick them up. You can't be with them at the bottom.
1: Yeah.
2: So if I want to elevate this person, I need to be elevated first in order to pick them up and get them to where I am. Not I'm at the bottom,
1: the lowest,
2: and now I want to go and try and pick someone up. How am I going to put them at the top if I'm at the bottom?
1: You're just both going to sink.
2: We're going to sink together. We're going to drag each other down. That's why I always say to the men out there, especially since they are the ones who are the responsible for the woman, work on yourself first. Work on your nafs. Work on controlling your nafs. Work on becoming a better Muslim and having a goal and a purpose and sticking to that purpose. And when you find yourself in life fulfilling your purpose, then you can take someone along the right.
1: Mm.
2: Then you can bring this woman along and she will be motivated through your purpose, especially if you base everything around her in your life, your work, your treatment towards her, everything's based on that purpose. Then you will find that you will be actually able to elevate her. But nowadays we have a lot of men who can't control their nafs, so they're emotional. And because they're emotional, you can't have an emotional man marrying an emotional. It won't work. It will not work.
1: Just be too much emotions.
2: It will be too much emotions. And when you base a relationship on emotions which are not steady, you end up either in divorce or committing sins towards one another. And that's the problem that we've been facing nowadays. We need a lot of people to, number one, learn the religion, and then number two, apply it. When you do that, you'll avoid these exact problems.
1: Speaking about emotions, What's the emotional impact on the woman and the man when they get divorced? Like, what's the emotional impacts?
2: I've witnessed this from both ends, actually. I have people close to me who are divorced, some who are, subhanAllah, who are struggling because it's recent, and some who they recovered. Even some who had happened to them recently, but they actually recovered. And I'll tell you what happened with every single one of them. I'll try and summarize it, Yani. But in a way where it makes us understand the situation a lot more. Generally speaking, divorce has a major impact on the man and the woman. A lot of people think it's one-sided. It's not.
1: No, it's on both.
2: Yeah. For both of them, they're both grieving. They're both feeling disappointed. They both feel a sense of guilt, whether they show it or not. Even the one who's trying to blame all the time, that's because of their inner guilt, their subconscious guilt that they feel. And they want to, and because...
1: Shift the guilt to someone else.
2: Why? Because they initially, when they married, they weren't ready. Mm. See that shifting game, blaming others? That means they weren't ready to get married in the first place. Anyone who cannot reflect on themselves is not ready to get married.
1: People who can't take accountability.
2: Can't take accountability. Because you're responsible for a family, you have to be accountable. You have to take accountability. Mm. And responsible in your own means. Even the woman, she's responsible in her own means. And so even her, she might be shifting the blame as well. And when that happens, it doesn't mean that they don't feel guilty. They know they're guilty inside. But they convince themselves otherwise because they don't want to take the blame. And so it definitely impacts the husband and the wife when they divorce and they become just a man and a woman, no longer a husband and a wife. They feel a feeling of failure, shame. This is yani, people, what I've heard from people and what they've spoken to me about. And the main one, and this is at different times for the man and the woman, is loneliness. And there is a reason why I'm mentioning what they're feeling. Because it's important for you, if you're a family member of them, to know how to deal with them. If they're in your community, to know how to help them. Because the main one they feel is loneliness and confusion. And that loneliness and confusion, that doesn't just stick with them. It offloads onto their children. And that loneliness and confusion happens at different rates and at different times.
1: For the man and woman at different times.
2: Meaning, for the man, immediately when it happens.
1: Well, immediately.
2: Yeah, he feels lonely immediately. Okay. Generally speaking. Mm. The woman, it happens later on. And it hits her a lot harder later on. At the start, she's like, I'm free, I'm relaxed, I'm happy.
1: Yes.
2: Then life hits her and she realizes, it starts to hit her more when she goes through more experiences in life without him.
1: Yeah.
2: And she understands, okay, he used to do this for me.
1: Yeah, messing on financial burden and stuff.
2: Nowadays,
1: like
2: a lot of times what I've witnessed, a lot of females struggle to see the endowments that they have. And because of that, they only know it when it's gone.
1: Mm.
2: And so that's why it hits them a lot later on. Whereas the man, he knew what he had. And whether he was the reason that he lost it or not, he realizes it straight away. Even if he doesn't show it. Even if it's a facade.
1: Deep down he knows.
2: He knows. He knows he lost. And some men react in different ways. Some might react to that by his ego, because he has a big ego, showing that he is not affected at all.
1: Yeah.
2: When he's that shows he's the most affected. The other one is the one who, no, he's Mahue. He was... reflective. He was a self-reflective person, but due to reasons the divorce happened, he still feels it. Why? Because he used to reflect on the endowments that he had with her.
1: Mm.
2: And so he didn't want to lose that. So you have two sides of the coin. And in all cases, who are the ones that get affected the most? The children.
1: The children, which comes to my question. You mentioned that the children get affected.
2: Yeah.
1: How do they get affected in the short term and how do they get affected in the long term?
2: Okay.
1: Through divorce?
2: No.
1: It's a big question.
2: It is, and I have a lot to say. We should have done a whole session just on this. But I'll summarize it literally as much as I possibly can, maybe in terminologies rather than the paragraphs.
1: Yes.
2: But in the short term, confusion, insecurity, self-blame.
1: Yes, that's a big one.
2: Self-blame is a big one. And one that I see as a teacher as well, not only as a person in the community who people rely on and lean towards. As a teacher, behavioral and academic changes.
1: Yes.
2: I work as a welfare member, as a welfare officer, and I see almost all the time the misbehaviors when I find out more about the child. The parents are divorced, or the parents are arguing during a divorce, something along those lines, subhanAllah.
1: So they lash out at school. Yeah,
2: and I have found the very rare case where parents were divorced and the children were good, and I came to find that divorce, the parents were actually in agreement with each other while being divorced, supporting each other while being divorced. That was the difference.
1: Mm.
2: That was what made those children who they are. Flourish. The parents did not allow the divorce to affect their children. And that's sadly, I've seen now a lot where parents allow the divorce to affect their children so much. However, if the children still have a good community around them, they actually thrive a lot more than others.
1: Yeah.
2: Because what ends up happening is that teaches them a lot.
1: They learn.
2: And they learn. Now, it's very, very important that they have a good
1: support system
2: around them. Why? Because that divorce can do two things to that child. And for anyone who is a young person who has parents, and you're listening to this as well, listen to what I'm about to tell you. Because a divorce can do two things. It can teach you, or it can make you insecure. Either a child, because of what they saw from their parents and what they didn't like from their parents towards one another, he didn't like how his dad did this to his mom. Mm. He didn't like how his mom did that to his dad. So then when they grow up, it's almost like an insecurity. We say in Arabic, where does it lash out on to the next spouse that they get? They become, whether if the spouse does something,
1: they relate it back to their mom or dad.
2: Let's say the husband said a certain word. Had he said it to any other woman that he married, they would have just talked it out normally. But that person reacted so negatively to it because of their, because they were exposed to it constantly and their upbringing, and
1: it's like a trauma response.
2: That's the word I was looking for. And they're traumatized from it.
1: Yeah.
2: And so they have that trauma response. And I say to those children or those young people growing up, don't let it traumatize you.
1: Mm.
2: Don't treat the rest of your life based on what you've seen. Rather, learn from it. Learn from all of the mistakes that your parents made in their divorce so that you can become a better person, and learn from all the good that they did towards one another, whatever little good it may be that you see.
1: Mm.
2: And that's all you take from it. You don't take with it the insecurities or the trauma. You don't let it out on someone else when you grow up. You don't, when you get married to a man or married to a woman, now they're the ones who have to be your therapist for the rest of their life because of your childhood trauma. No.
1: Yeah, you don't let it consume you.
2: Don't let it consume you. And when you do that, you end up being so much more successful than others who didn't go through the trauma because now you have a physical book of life that you learned from. You actually learned physically from it, whereas them, they weren't exposed to it.
1: Mm.
2: So they didn't understand how to respond. Because us, as growing up as young people, if we come across a situation where our parents divorce and the like, when we first react, usually we react wrong. But what ends up happening because of that, when we grow up, now we know how to react right.
1: Yeah.
2: We learn from it. Whereas
1: we learn how to control our
2: the initial reaction of people who didn't have those divorced parents would be to react wrong with their spouse.
1: Yes.
2: Yeah. So it's a very touchy topic, but it is one that requires real understanding. A person who's going through it, I advise to them, anyone whose parents are divorced, seek help from wise people of knowledge. Sit down with them. Don't be shy to ask them, what should I do? Don't be shy to ask them, what would the Prophet alayhi salatu wasalam advise me to do now? Because that's your najat. Your success in those situations is doing what the Prophet alayhi salatu wasalam would have done, because no one is more wiser than him. And you know for a fact, you do what he does, you're going to come out successful regardless of how it feels or how much ego breaking it requires.
1: Mm.
2: And that's what I say to a lot of people. A lot of times people come up to me and they ask me for help. Some of them, I'm a bit harsh with them. I tell them, you don't want help.
1: If you wanted help, but they don't apply.
2: Yeah. If you wanted, you would have done 1, 2, 3. No, but how am I going to, for your sake, how am I going to go to that relative and he did 1, 2, 3 to my mom? Habibi, man, even if he'd done that to your mother, that relative, religiously, you're obliged, you're obligated to check up on him.
1: Mm.
2: Regardless. Yeah. You have to. For example, I'm giving a random example. This is to show that, and that people have to break their egos in order to live a successful life. Subhanallah. Mm. Once a man from the Salihin, he was asked by one of his muridin, one of his students, he was asked, how do I cool the fire to my soul, my nafs? Meaning, he was saying, how do I stop following my ego? And he said, and how do I become in control
1: of his ego?
2: Yeah, he said, how do I control my ego?
1: Mm.
2: How do I control my nafs? He said, man taraka malak.
1: Can you explain that?
2: Leaving out, leaving your nafs is how you become in control of it.
1: Mm.
2: The more you listen to it, the more you, the more it's in control of you. The more you ignore it and leave it alone. It tells you do this. All right, you said this, ya nafs, O self, you said this, I'm going to do the opposite.
1: You're in control then.
2: Yeah. You, fashadat ya nafs, you want to tell, O self, you want me to do 1, 2, 3, and climb. I'm not going to do that. I'm going to do what's better instead. Because
1: you said no, I'm going to say
2: yes. And that happened, yani, it happened to me in the past. There was a person who did not treat me well. And subhanAllah, I responded by gifting them something. And my nafs was not telling me to do that. I can guarantee you that.
1: I can guarantee you anyone.
2: Yeah, my nafs was telling me a whole bunch of different options, especially because of the way, I don't want to get into it. So what they did to me exactly, for any normal person, is usually very hard to cope with.
1: Yeah.
2: Very hard. And I decided to say, you know what? Because I heard this lesson and I said, I'm going to break my nafs. And I went and I got them a gift. That person now is among the most loyal people to me in my life.
1: So
2: yeah, and they feel so bad every time they bring it up. And I said, don't worry. And they feel so bad. And they became a better person now, by the way. Initially, they weren't. They were like,
1: their heart was black.
2: The person was Asi. And now, like, he's so much softer. And he's so much more leaning towards religion. And qabul lin nasiha. Very different person to who he once was. Because why? Because one Ma'attar Muhammad al-Dahab decided, I'm going to gift him something and break my nafs. That happened once. It's not something that happens all the time. Why? It's a battle. You're always battling against your nafs. And it's a battle you have to work on over time. It's not something. But listen to this, especially people listening to this. It does get easier. Don't think that it's going to stay hard the whole life. No. Take it from someone who tried. There were certain traits I had, which are not good traits. And I worked on them thinking they will never change and I just had to have a long life battle with them. Now I don't know them.
1: How did you do that?
2: We kept working on
1: enough.
2: Yeah. You just keep trying. Lillahi ta'ala. Eventually it becomes so easy. Why? Because it's a matter of mindset. When you work on your mind, things become easy. Change the way you look at things and the things you look at will change.
1: It's like training when you go to gym.
2: Yeah.
1: And the first time is hard, second time is hard, and then it gets easier.
2: It gets easier over time.
1: With consistency.
2: And when you, like when you look at a hardship, if you look at a hardship as something that's causing you sadness, then you're going to look at it as a hardship. But if you look at it as an opportunity to get rewards, then you're going to view it as a blessing. So the way you look at things makes it easier for you to absorb them. And in this case, all of us have traits we need to work on. And before you go and get married and before you go and start a family and now the family has to deal with your problem, fix them first. Work on fixing them. And put a genuine effort to try and work on them so that you don't become someone else's bala. Because genuinely, that's what it ends up being. A divorced couple don't realize this, but they end up being someone else's bala.
1: Yeah.
2: They end up being their children's hardship. Because they're too hyper-focused on what my husband did to me and what my wife did to me. And no, I stayed quiet after the divorce, but she went and she spoke, so I'm going to get afdaha. Hold on.
1: And they forget the people she that are
2: went. She went, let's say she went and disobeyed her Lord. So you're going to go and disobey your Lord? What? How does that make sense?
1: It doesn't make sense. It's not a competition.
2: And you claim you love Allah? If your wife or your husband went around and they're spreading and they're talking and they're saying, and he did this and he, lahum ma lahum yawm al-qiyamah, they're going to get what they're going to get. There'll
1: and
2: be questions.
1: You get the rewards.
2: You get the rewards. And there's a day coming. Like now what? They tried to fake expose you, meaning to frame you in front of like what, 10 people, 20 people, let's say 50. What's that compared to being exposed in front of the entire world, including the prophets?
1: Wow.
2: Like imagine the prophets, alayhim salam Allah, seeing your sins. All of them. Sayyidina Yahya, Sayyidina Dawood, Sayyidina Musa, Sayyidina Isa, Sayyidina Lut, Sayyidina Ibrahim, Sayyidina Adam. Sayyidina Muhammad alayhi salatu wasalam, Abu Bakr wa Umar wa Uthman wa Ali. Imagine all of these people seeing what you did. Your mom, your dad, your teachers, your friends, your uncles, your aunties, people you love and people you hate, your enemies and your best friends. Do you want your enemies to see you falling like that?
1: That should be a wake-up call for anyone who...
2: That is enough for a person to say, they did what they did, I'm going to focus on me. Not they did what they did, let me be a bala' for my children and go expose their mother or go expose their father. Now, who are you exposing? You're exposing someone close to your children. Regardless whether your children respect them or not, by the way. It's still hard.
1: Still.
2: It's still hard. I would say to anyone who's divorced, don't let your problems reflect onto others. And to those who are the children of the divorced, I would say, even if the problems are reflecting onto you, take this as a test for you. And if you are patient in that test, you will become stronger than anyone you know. If you are wise and you apply what the Prophet alayhi salatu wasalam did, and you are patient and you're smart in your actions and your decisions, if you resort to the religion in every action, intention and saying, you will end up being stronger than so many people that you know.
1: Like you said, if you take it as a blessing, it will be a blessing.
2: Exactly.
1: And if you take it as something negative, it's going to affect you your whole life.
2: That's exactly what it is.
1: Yeah.
2: That's what I would say to them. And I know it's not easy. I know it's hard when you have your family gatherings and you realize you can no longer gather with mom and dad.
1: Mm.
2: But what I would tell you is, this life is not a place for you for those gatherings. This is the dunya. Don't have high hopes in the dunya. Rather work hard in it. The high hopes are in the akhirah. Have hopes for the nice gatherings you're going to have in paradise. When you gather with those you love, with the Prophet alayhi salatu wasalam. Those are the gatherings. So don't get upset about a first day of Ramadan. I'm here with my mom, not with my dad. Or I'm here with my dad, not my... This is the dunya.
1: Person has to remember dunya dar bala.
2: The word dunya itself, originally in the Arabic language, it comes from the word danawa, which means something of a very low value.
1: Wow, I didn't know that.
2: Yeah, why are you putting your hopes up in it? Expect to be disappointed. Don't. For those children of the divorced, whether you're 25 or 15 or 10 or whatever you are, listen to what I'm telling you. Don't have high hopes. Stop setting your expectations so high. And stop comparing to everyone else around you. Unzur, look towards your endowments that Allah Ta'ala gave you that other people don't have. Because if you do, you're going to find there's so many.
1: And look, trust at who's lesser than you and not lesser than you.
2: Trust me when I tell you, you might be in a way better situation. You might be looking at the family who are all together. But
1: behind the scenes?
2: Not even behind the scenes. Let's say they're a good family.
1: Okay.
2: And you're a good person, but you're with a separated family. Mm. What's the difference? You're being patient on your bala, they don't have a bala. Now you're higher than them in rank. That's with a family that there probably is behind the scenes. I'm telling you, let's say there isn't.
1: Okay.
2: In that case, you're still better off. If you look at your hardship the way you should look at it, like that man, the one who was min kibar al-awliya, he was inflicted with a sickness. Let's not get into that. Let's talk about the companions.
1: Mm.
2: Imam Abu Huraira radiallahu anhu, he was a person who spent so much time with the Prophet alayhi salatu wasalam, and he didn't even get married because he wanted to spend his life worshipping Allah and acquiring knowledge and teaching it. And so he used to say about bala, he used to say his favorite hardship is the fever. Because it inflicts every muscle in your body.
1: Wow.
2: And that way he gets rewards for every single muscle.
1: To reach that stage, to realize that and to...
2: What hardship is going to face this man?
1: Nothing.
2: What hardship is going to face him? How is he going to be upset? I always say this to the people I love. Stop being unhappy for the wrong reasons.
1: Mm.
2: Everyone you go to now, how true is this? You ask someone, Assalamu alaikum, how are you? Alhamdulillah. Yeah. Some of them, min Allahi bi khair. Alhamdulillah, mashi al-hal. But like, they're showing you,
1: not everything's upset. Okay,
2: come ask them what they're upset about. They're not going to tell you, I'm upset because 30 years ago I committed a sin. What are they going to say?
1: The dunya things.
2: Work, my wife, my husband, my kids. Dunya. Why are you unhappy about that? That's the least of your worries now. The real bala, the real hardship is your akhirah. Be unhappy. You know, if you are unhappy, and I told you why you're unhappy, and then you say, you know what? I was thinking, I don't know how I committed that sin 4 weeks ago. Huh? Then you're someone respected. Mm-hmm. But you know how it is. That's what they say. You know what it is. You know how it is. Yeah, I know how it is. But so do you. You know exactly how the dunya is. Why are you expecting so much from it?
1: Mm-hmm.
2: Why are you having such high expectations for the dunya? For when a person has that, even if their parents are divorced, even if their parents' divorce is offloading onto them in terms of problems and things they have to deal with, view all of that as an opportunity for you to get rewards. You are doing nothing but increasing in the ranks. What do you want more than that? That's why you're here on earth. Imagine that now Your situation is the reason that you're here on earth is being fulfilled much more than those who have a good life and their dunya is fine. Don't be so upset that your dunya is not fine, because your dunya is going whether you like it or not.
3: It's gonna sink, and you either.
2: And that same mother on the day of judgment who loved you so much will not even ask about you on the day of judgment from how scary the day of judgment is. And you who love your daughters and sons so much, you who loves your brother or your mother or your sister or your best friend so much, you will not be asking about each other on the day of judgment. You will literally be thinking, nafsi, nafsi. What is my situation? What is my state? Because of how scary the day of judgment is. So instead of being worried and upset about your dunya and your gatherings with your family, yes, it's not easy. But the more you understand how blessed you are and the endowments you have, the easier your life becomes. The more you understand what's actually important, the more easier your work in life becomes, because you work towards what's more important and you leave out what's not important.
3: Now, how can two people, a husband and wife, rebuild their life after marriage? How can they see the hope in life after marriage? How they think after divorce, خلاص اتدمرت حياته, and how can they see past that?
2: نعم. Are you saying like in terms of if a person, after they're divorced and they get remarried, you're saying?
3: No, how can they just get on with life without being bitter?
2: Yes. Okay.
3: Without having any resentment to the other person.
2: First of all, the first advice is taqwa. Taqwa is the best advice I can give. And the reason is because if they follow the religion, they're going to find over time, those scars will heal by themselves. But if they don't follow taqwa, they're going to keep regrowing those scars more and more and more. Why? Because instead of them, let's say they divorced and they were quiet and they didn't gossip each other, they didn't hurt each other. Why? Because they had to follow the religion. Then what would end up happening? Over time, a person forgets. Just like they forget the endowments, they also forget the scars. Over time, yani. And when I say forget, I don't mean entirely, but I mean it reduces definitely. And over time, you no longer, that will fade, especially if you're following the religion of Allah. And so if a husband and a wife, once were husband and wife and they divorced, if they work on bettering themselves and following the religion, their life will work out exactly how they want it to. And that's, yani, that's a rule in life for them and other than them. The one who chases after the dunya, he's going to keep chasing. And the one who obeys Allah, he will find the dunya serving him and crawling towards him. There was actually a story of a man. A person was asking him about his wife. And because he was going into, he found him going into the court to divorce his wife.
3: Oh.
2: Yeah, because that's what, they were going into divorce. So a person approached him and he asked him. He said, "Hey, what happened? Anu shu sar? You're going into the mahkama kaza to divorce?" He said, "She's still my wife. Ala yanbaghi an astura alayha? No, shouldn't I cover her? She's my wife. Like right now, I haven't divorced her. I'm not allowed to expose her. She's my wife."
3: Okay.
2: No, واحد بيحكي عن عرضه. That's what he told him. He goes, "واحد بيحكي عن عرضه." He goes, "لا." He goes, "أساها مرتي."
3: Wow.
2: He said, "Okay." He went and divorced her. Then he comes out of the court. He goes, "آه طلعتها. هلا اللي شو حصل?" He goes to him, "No. Is a person supposed to istaghib اخت المسلمة?"
3: Wow.
2: And then the person stayed quiet. And that shows you, yani, what was going to come from that conversation except ghiba and nothing positive. Say he asked him, would he have asked him and then by that he would have fixed them back together, yani? No.
3: He just wants to know what happened.
2: He wants to know what happened. وبعد ما هن, they got to the court. خلاص.
3: خلاص, I'm in decision. You can't change that.
2: What are you going to do now other than just hear him? And probably by him talking to you, he refuels his emotions and anger anyway. If people want to live a good life after their divorce, I tell them, first of all, taqwa. But you want to get more in details, I say to them after that, surround yourself with good people. Don't surround yourself with bad people after that. You will need someone. You can't, don't, there's a lot of people that do this and some of them are close to me and they try to do this and it backfired on them. Which is, they try and isolate themselves. They don't want to say, خلاص, they're scarred, they want to heal, self-healing all. Habibi, You initially had the divorce because you couldn't control yourself. Now you want to stay with yourself only? Where's the logic in that? No. It's not. You don't do self-healing. You do healing with the right people. And only if you can't find a single good person around you, then you stay by yourself. That's the only condition and the only time that you allow that to happen. Otherwise, surround yourself around good people. You will need them. Around your family, your loved ones, those who are close to you. Let them stay around them. That will be healthier for you. This, now we're getting into the details. Another thing, when a person follows taqwa and now they're surrounding themselves around good people, now to reflect, what is it that caused your divorce? And don't immediately say, that person. Take accountability. When you do that, you will be able to grow. And only when you do that, you will be able to grow and live a much better life, a much more comfortable life. And the last thing I'll say, forgive. There's no one who
3: helps you.
2: Yeah, there's no one who forgave except that it helped them heal. Forgiving is healing. You're not damaging yourself by healing. You're actually fixing the wounds. Forgiving is healing. So,
3: it doesn't benefit them if you forgive them.
2: Benefits you.
3: It benefits you. Yeah. You don't keep thinking about what he did and what she did. And
2: you know, there was once a man. He came up to the Prophet alayhi salatu wasalam, and he asked him a question. He said, "Man najatu ya Rasulallah." He said, "What is a way for one to be safe on the Day of Judgment?" And the Prophet, peace be upon him, answered him with something which is not very easy to do. Like, you really need to work on it. He said, "Tasilu man qata'aka wa tu'ati man haramaka wa ta'fu 'amman zalamak." He said, you maintain ties with the ones who severed it with you. And you give to those who deprived you. Like, easy to give to someone who deprived you? That's very hard.
3: MFS tells you, no?
2: Some people struggle to give to charity. What's from their own amwal? From their own money, they struggle to give to charity. They'll give a bit. How much do you want me to give? They'll go give to the one who deprived you in your whole life. Wow.
3: That's not easy.
2: And then to forgive those who wronged you. That's the way of being safe, but it's much more than that. That's the way of being successful. You do that, you're in control. That you forgiving people means they don't control your emotions anymore. They don't control your time. They don't control your mind. You're in control. And so that's healthier for one. For those other four, I would say, generally speaking, is fear Allah, surround yourself around good people, and forgive. Focus on those and your life will be much easier. You will actually have a much more healthier life. You'll be better physically, mentally, spiritually. And Allah Ta'ala will facilitate for you a path. Allah Ta'ala said in the Quran, وَمَن يَتَّقِ اللَّهَ يَجْعَلْ لَهُ مَخْرَجًا وَيَرْزُقْهُ مِنْ حَيْثُ لَا يَحْتَسِبُ. Whoever fears Allah, Allah Ta'ala will grant them for every, see the word here, for every hardship a relief. For that's what you need. You want the answers, they're right there in front of you from the one who made you. Allah Ta'ala created you. Right now, everyone who is listening to this segment, how many times did your heart beat? How many times did your muscles contract? You don't know. But Allah Ta'ala knows. Allah knows about you more than you know about yourselves. So when I'm telling you from the Quran, Allah said, khalas, that's it. That's all you need. And the Prophet, peace be upon him, he literally, after he recited those verses, he continued them from Surah At-Talaq. When he recited those verses, he said to his companion Abu Dharr, he said, Ya Abu Dharr, لو أن الناس كلهم أخذوا بها لكفتهم. If people were to plan their life around the principles of these verses, that is all they need. That's all they need. وكفى بالله وكيلا. You don't need more than that. If you were to apply them, if you were to actually fear Allah, what does that mean, fear Allah? Meaning you fulfill all your obligations and you stay away from all the sins. There are some people, they think they fulfill all the obligations. Yani, you tell them, are you doing all the, yeah, I pray the five prayers, I fast Ramadan, I do this, I do. All right. What about your relatives? Nah, these ones, I don't visit them, I don't check up on them. Why? Nah, they don't check up on my habibi, that's part of your obligations. It doesn't. People think it's just like the five pillars. You know, the five pillars? Mm. They think that's all it is. No. There's more obligations. How do you know more about these obligations? You have to learn what's obligatory on you to know. That in itself is an obligation. The personal obligatory knowledge. So many people right now don't know the personal obligatory knowledge, and because of that are major sinners. And if they die right now, they die a major sinner. Even if someone learned the personal obligatory knowledge and later forgot parts, If he dies right now, he dies a major sin. He has to learn them again. Mm. It has to be hadir, be albu, present in his heart. So fearing Allah, to fear Allah, doing the obligations and staying away from the sins. You do that, that's the answer to literally everything. I can literally go on a podcast or a segment or a talk show and literally everyone would ask me for different solutions for different problems. I would just, if they understood the manner and I didn't have to get into details, I would literally just say, fear Allah. That is enough. Because with fearing Allah comes learning the knowledge. You have to. If you fear Allah, you have to learn the knowledge that Allah Ta'ala obligated you to know. If you fear Allah, then now you are in the mindset of, what would I do if the Prophet, peace be upon him, was here? And if you do that, you're literally going to do everything that leads you towards success. So literally the answer to all these problems, fear Allah.
3: لا يكلف الله نفسا إلا وسعها. يعني yeah. يعني أشد الناس بلاء هو the أنبياء.
2: Yeah.
3: Don't see it as the world finished because that's you right. got divorced.
2: No, no, absolutely.
3: Your parents
2: not.
3: Got divorced.
2: No, no. I genuinely believe that we can look at goodness in so many matters. Just like Prophet Jesus, Sayyidina Isa alayhi salamullah, when he walked past with his companions and they saw a dead animal on the ground, a wolf or something of that sort, I can't remember now, but at the time, they all walked past. And you know, a dead animal for a long time, you walk past, the smell is intense. So they were all saying, oh, no, how bad is that smell? And he looked at it and he said, how beautifully white are its teeth. And he saw the positive in that negative situation. And that taught them, this is how you should look at life in general. Change the way you look at things, and the things you look at will change. Always look towards the endowments that Allah Ta'ala gave you, and don't look towards what you don't have. Because even that is for a wisdom. Even that is for a wisdom. Someone maybe not being rich is maybe better for him at that moment in time. That's yani, that's a lesson you take for life. And there's a saying, the ship does not sink because of the water around it. The ship sinks because of the water inside it. You will either sink yourself or grow yourself. Either you will be the reason because your mentality, your mindset is weak. You see everything in a negative way, so you will drown in a negative tunnel. Or you look at things positively, you absorb them positively, you react to them positively, and so you find life to be positive, your life to be positive. And that's how a person should be. When a person has that, they find it much easier. And it's important that when a person has that, he has to constantly remind himself every step of the way, what would the Prophet, peace be upon him, say? What would he advise me to do? They have that, they'll succeed.
3: SubhanAllah.
2: Yeah.
3: Finally, what message would you like to give our listeners about safeguarding their marriages and dealing with divorce?
2: I would say, one, marriage is a trust, an amana, not a convenience. So treat it as such. I would say divorce is permitted, but it should be the last option majority of the time.
3: And not from the first thing, khalas, divorce.
2: Not from, definitely not. And I would also say, seek help early, not after the damage. Mm. The reason I say that is because a lot of people get married when they're not ready. So now they're there, khalas, they're married. So now you can't change that. So now what they need to do is, in a situation where they don't know, they need to seek help. They need
3: from
2: to seek
3: like
2: help.
3: A sheikh or a counselor?
2: That's what I was about to talk about now. So even the way they seek help is important. You don't seek help from any random person. A lot of the times, some relationships break because of people seeking help, because they sought help from someone who later on caused trouble for their relationship, be it an auntie or someone. It happens.
3: Someone was talking about,
2: for example, you go and tell them your problems, and then instead of them trying to fix, what do they say? She's not good for you. She done this. Oh my God.
3: If
2: this.
3: He loved you, he
2: yeah. a lot of women I know, the people that they seek help from are their divorced friends. What logic is in that? You go to an engineer for a surgery. He's an engineer. He's smart. It doesn't mean you get him to do a cardiovascular surgery on your heart. No, each one has their own thing. Better to go to someone who has a successful marriage. Now, let's increase. Better to go to someone who's learned the religion, is outwardly pious, you know them to be. You see them apply the religion, that's someone who you go to. Why? Because even a person who has a successful marriage, you might go to him, but he might go and expose you because he doesn't apply the religion with those matters, for example. And so he exposes you, and that will actually affect your relationship. No, seek help from those who are trustworthy, and trustworthy in every sense, even trustworthy in their nasiha, because a person has to be trustworthy to give advice. Every advice I give now, I will be asked about on the Day of Judgment. So I need to be careful of how I give it. And only someone who understands that their nasiha is an amana and it's a trust is considered trustworthy, and that person is someone who should be worthy of giving advice. Because someone like that, if they don't know what to say in the moment, they're going to tell you, I don't know.
3: Yes.
2: And I'll ask for you. They won't give you just for the sake of giving you.
3: Mm.
2: That's the difference. And I genuinely put that on myself when I get asked, because I do get asked for advice a lot. There are times I tell people, look, I genuinely don't know. Let me ask for you. And so I go to someone who I find wiser than me and applies the religion. So that's what I would say is seek help early, not after the damage. Meaning seek advice. And you don't have to always expose in the process. Can be in a general way. Seek advice. Be reflective. And every relationship I ever saw succeed was usually a relationship from an Islamic perspective based on the love for the sake of Allah.
3: Based on applying the religion. Also.
2: Yeah. Based on the husband genuinely wishing. Because a lot of husbands and wives now that we know, they'll say, no, yeah, I love my wife. And they go and bidal'uha and this and that. And the wife says, I love my husband. And they're like, but they argue and they're like, yani, as you know. But
3: true love is wanting paradise for each other.
2: That's true love. Because you want happiness for her. How? Don't you wish forever. To see her happy forever? Isn't that real love?
3: That's real love. Yeah.
2: Don't you wish to see him happy forever? So you wouldn't accept her to sit down gossiping with you. It's a big problem. It's a big problem with couples. Sit down gossiping other couples or sit down gossiping other people. Do you know if my wife ever allowed me to gossip, I'll look at her, I'll say, do you really love me? How did you accept me? Or don't you get scared I'm going to get tortured? I thought you love me. That's love. You had a full mad gossip session. That's what they say. And then you're like afterwards, like you feel so good. Oh my God. I got it off my chest and wallah, inti, I love you. And man, we should always do this. That's not love. That's literally the opposite.
3: True love, no.
2: Yeah, because you're allowing for the person in front of you to be exposed to possibly being tortured, to being punished, to being deprived from sustenance in this life because of the sin that they commit. What love is that? That's not love. For my final advice and my final message is, handle both your marriage and your divorce with taqwa, mercy and responsibility. And if you do that, yani, you will find a much easier life for yourself and those around you and those that you love rather than a life of hardships.
3: Barakallahu feek. Thank you. That was so much to take away from that conversation.
2: Ala rasi, barakallahu feek.
3: Thank you so much, Brother Zahab, for sharing your thoughts and experiences with us today. 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Remember, building a happy marriage takes effort and patience and support. And it's okay, as Brother Zahab said, it's okay to reach out when things get tough. And thank you for tuning in to Happy Marriage, Happy Life.
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here for them. So this is lesson 3 in the book, The Glorious Life of Muhammad, the Final Prophet. In the past lesson, we mentioned that Prophet Ibrahim alayhi salam went to Egypt with his wife Sarah, and there Allah subhanahu wa ta'ala saved Sarah from the harm of the Pharaoh of Egypt at the time, and he gave her as a gift a slave woman called Hajar or Hagar, and she gifted her to Ibrahim, and Prophet Ibrahim alayhi salam had intercourse with her, which is a lawful matter to do, and she gave birth to their son Ismail al Ishmael. Allah ordered Prophet Ibrahim to take Ismail and his mother Hajar to the area of Mecca, and we mentioned that he left them there upon the orders of Allah. Hajar did not complain. She said, if Allah was the one to order you to do that, then we will not be lost. And we mentioned that Ibrahim alayhi salam left them, and then when he was out of their sight, he turned around and he made dua that is mentioned in Surah Ibrahim verse 37. That means, O our Lord, I have settled part of my family in a valley that does not have any cultivation by your sacred house to perform the prayers and worship. O God, make people with loving hearts come to them and give them sustenance to be thankful to you. Inshallah, today we will continue. We are on page 15 in the book, and it is the third paragraph in the book. The authors, may Allah have mercy on them, said, Hagar started nursing Ishmael, drinking from the water and eating from the dates. When the water ran out from that container, she and her blessed son became thirsty. You remember that this is in the desert. The temperatures, you know, may go up. She watched him, she means Hajar or Hagar, watched him, watched her son, her baby Ismail, struggle from thirst. She hated to see her son in that situation. So she left and went towards a mountain closest to her, called Mount As-Safa. Hagar climbed the mountain and looked over the valley to see if anyone was there. She did not see anyone, so she climbed down that mountain. When she reached the valley, she raised the hem of her dress and trekked her way through the valley, the way an exhausted person would do, until she crossed it. Remember, she climbed up As-Safa, and then she's going down the valley now, so she's tired. She climbed, the author said, she climbed to the top of another small mountain called Mount Al-Marwah. At the top of that mount, she looked to see if she could find anyone. She did not. So she was looking around to see if there would be some person or some people to help her. But on the top of both mounts, As-Safa and Al-Marwa, she could not find anyone. Hagar crossed the valley, a distance of less than 1 American mile, between Mount As-Safa and Mount Al-Marwa 7 times in hope of seeing someone. So she went up, went down, then went up to other mountain, went down, and she did this 7 times. Prophet Muhammad sallallahu alayhi wa sallam said in what was related by Al-Bukhari that this is why in Hajj Muslims perform the sa'i between As-Safa and Al-Marwa. So sa'i in foot 1 on page 16 is crossing diligently
the distance between the two mounts. Presently, these two mounts are leveled since the valley between them was filled with soil. So for those among you who had the honor to go and perform Umrah or Hajj, you would know that you don't climb a mountain and then go down to a valley and climb another mountain. The distance is leveled. And there are marks that tell you this is the beginning of As-Safa and this is the beginning of Al-Marwa. The author said after her seventh trip between the mountains, she heard a sound. She silenced herself and listened carefully. So like if you hear something and then you just say to yourself, be quiet so that you can hear what you thought that you heard. Hagar called out, "If you can rescue us, then I have heard your sound." At that, God blessed her to see an angel. The angel bored a hole in the ground until water came out. Hagar rushed to make a basin for that water to contain it. She filled her container, her canteen, with the water that collected inside the basin. As she drank and filled, the basin kept being replenished. Water kept on coming up. Due to Hagar making a basin, the water was contained and did not flow freely on the ground. Prophet Muhammad, peace and blessing be upon him, said, "May God endow the mother of Ismail with his mercy. Had she left the water flowing without containing it in a basin, the water of Zamzam would have been flowing on the surface of earth or the surface of the earth, and people would have taken their needs from it." So this, you have figure 3, location of Zamzam water, and it is not far from the Kaaba. When I had Hajj in 1992, we went down and we drank from that water through faucets and we made wudu. In my last Hajj, this was not available. So this, you could see the Zamzam water is about 21 meters away from Al-Kaaba, and of course it goes down below earth, below ground. So now the name Zamzam came up. So Hagar, we are on page 17 now, the author said, Hagar drank and nursed her child. The angel said, "Do not fear." He addressed Hagar or Hagar. "You will neither be lost nor will you perish in this location." Good news, uplifting news. The author said the angel told her that in this location, her son and his father would build a house of God, and that God does not let those who are pious get lost. This is something that we should keep in mind, that Allah subhanahu wa ta'ala does not let down those who obey Him, those who are pious. It's interesting to note that all the Muslims who make Hajj, from those of the highest social status down to the poorest, reenact the movements of Lady Hagar, cover the distance from As-Safa to Al-Marwa 7 times. Despite her low social status, a female slave, all Muslims, both men and women, follow her example. Many lessons are contained in this for those who have hearts to understand. You know, according to Al-Imam Al-Shafi'i, As-Sa'i is one integral of Hajj and Umrah. So we Muslims who perform the acts of Hajj and Umrah, we follow the example of our mother
Hajar, Lady Hajar or Hagar, despite her being socially considered low, a female slave, religiously she was at a high rank. She was a pious woman, and she was an example for us in acts of worship, which is as-sa'i between as-safa and al-marwa. So Islamically, we know inna akramakum inda Allahi atqakum. The most honorable among you to Allah are the most obedient, the most pious. Piety is the standard, is the reference, is the criterion for people to excel, to vary in their ranks. The authors said Hagar and Ishmael stayed alone for a period of time. So she had the water and they drank. Some time passed until people from the tribe of Jurhum passed nearby. They came, means this is a tribe, an Arabian tribe called Jurhum. They came from the direction of Kada, a place close to Mecca. Means they came towards the area where Hajar and Ismail alayhi salam were staying, next to the water, which you know by now it's next to the present position of Al-Kaaba. Okay, so they came from Mecca, from an area called Kada. Those people of Jurhum saw a wandering bird circling in the sky, not landing, but wanting to come down. They said this is a sign that there is water in that location. The tribesmen found the bird's behavior peculiar, for their knowledge of that valley was that it did not have a water source. So they sent two men to check it out, and they saw the water. They asked Hagar for permission to stay there with her. Hagar agreed, but she said that the water was hers and not under their control. They accepted. So they were honorable people. They did not just say, oh, this is just a woman by herself with her baby. We just kick her out and take over the water. They were, you know, decent people. They recognize that she found the water, and then she owns it. This is a land which is not owned by anyone at the time. So they honored it, they asked for permission, she accepted. And they decided to reside in that location and sent after their people to come join them. Because that's how the Bedouins, you know, work. They move from one area to another, they move wherever there is water and there are vegetations to reside for some time, and then when their water and vegetation runs out, they go to another one. This is the nomad life that they led. The author said they enjoyed living there, and Ishmael grew up among them. From them, Ishmael learned their Arabic language. Prophet Abraham alayhi salam did not neglect Hagar and Ishmael. Riding al-Buraq, an animal from paradise, he, means Abraham, regularly visited them. Prophet Abraham would leave the land of Ash-Sham early in the morning and arrive in Mecca. Then he would leave Mecca and arrive home in Ash-Sham around noontime. So he would come in the morning from Ash-Sham area, visit with his son and his mother. And after the visit, then he goes to Ash-Sham around noontime, because his wife was in, Sarah was in Ash-Sham. So this buraq is the same animal that Prophet Muhammad sallallahu alayhi wasallam later rode on the night of Al-Mi'raj. He rode it from Mecca to Jerusalem, so that's Al-Isra. And after that, the Prophet went up Al-Mi'raj into the heavens.
So Ibrahim alayhi salam was periodically visiting his family, this part of his family, Hajar and their son Ismail. And from some hadith, we know that he was doing that. Like he said that after that Ibrahim came later, and then it means that he had come many times before that. So you have the pictures of As-Safa rock on figure 4. You have the area of As-Sa'i in figure 5. Inshallah, now we go to prelude 3. Rebuilding of the Kaaba. As Ishmael grew, means became older, and An-Nasafi mentions that his age at this time, when Abraham looked at him, he was 13 years old. Some scholars, they say he was 7 years old. So as Ishmael, Ismail grew, Prophet Abraham alayhi salam saw in him intelligence and the readiness to obey God. Abraham was hopeful that he would see plenty of goodness from his son. That is, that Ishmael would obey and worship God. Every father who is pious, who is God obedient, would like to see that his children are also obedient to Allah, because that's the best that a person would hope for their children, to be safe on the Day of Judgment. Before Isaac's birth, with Ishmael in this good state, God subjected Prophet Abraham to a difficult test. He was ordered to end the life of this dear child. So we said Ismail was born before Isaac, around 13 years before Isaac. So he is the eldest son. So when, and of course, if a father knows his son for about 13 years, of course the father gets attached to the son. And Ibrahim loved his son very much. However, he was ordered by God to end the life of his dear child. Ishmael was the first son of Abraham. He was loved and cherished by his father. God subjected Prophet Abraham to this difficult test to show Abraham's quickness to obey him. It means this is to show to us Muslims that Ibrahim alayhi salam would not hesitate about obeying Allah. He was very obedient to Allah subhanahu wa ta'ala. Thereby, we will have more respect for Prophet Ibrahim. And remember, Prophet Ibrahim is the second in rank after Prophet Muhammad among the prophets. You know, Ulul Azm messengers, those are the 5 best prophets and messengers of Allah. Muhammad, then Ibrahim, then Musa, then Isa, then Nuh. Alayhim afdal salati wa atammu taslim. Abraham had a dream that he was slaughtering his son. He knew that this was an order from God, as the dreams of the prophets are part of revelation. Prophet Muhammad sallallahu alayhi wasallam said, رُؤْيَ الْأَنْبِيَاءِ وَحِي وَحْيٌ رُؤْيَ الْأَنْبِيَاءِ وَحِي. Though the dreams, the visions of the prophets are part of revelation, because revelation of the prophets, 2 prophets, come in different modes, in different ways. The angel, mostly angel Jibreel, comes to the prophets with information from Allah subhanahu wa ta'ala to them. They may see dreams. Allah may lodge in the heart of the prophet the revelation. So those are different modes of revelation, different ways that the prophets receive revelation. Mostly, it would be through angel Jibreel. The authors said, without delay, see, no hesitation, no delay, Abraham told his son to bring a rope and a knife and to accompany him along a certain route
of Mecca, which is known as the route of Thabir. So this Thabir is a mountain between Mecca and Mina. And you could see this mountain from Mina. And if you are going into Mecca, it will be on your right. I remember, you know, seeing it. We were in the bus and we went towards Mina. And so we saw that mountain on our left. When you come back from Mina, you go into Mecca, it will be on your right side. On their way, Satan appeared to them, wanting to block Abraham from fulfilling the order of God. So Ibrahim was in the front and Ismail was, you know, short distance behind him. So as Shaitan, Iblis, Satan came to dissuade, means to persuade Ibrahim not to carry out the orders of Allah. So Prophet Abraham alayhi salam flung pebbles at the evil Satan. So Ibrahim did not give any attention to a shaitan's promptings, whispering. He instead flung pebbles at him. Nowadays, this is the spot where Muslims throw pebbles during Hajj. The significance means, why do we do this rajm during Al-Hajj in the area of Mina? The significance contained in this act is that if the devil appears to them, means to the Muslims, as he appeared to Prophet Abraham, they, the Muslims, shall degrade, reject, and throw pebbles at him, at Ash-Shaytan, as Abraham did. So we follow the sunnah of Prophet Ibrahim by throwing these pebbles at those locations where Prophet Ibrahim flung the pebbles at the evil Satan, telling, as they were saying, that we will not listen to the promptings and whispering of Ash-Shaytan. We will be obedient to Allah. We are following the example of Ibrahim alayhi salam. When Satan despaired at misleading Abraham, and you know, the prophets alayhi salatu wassalam, as Shaitan cannot control their mind. They doesn't have control over their hearts or minds. So when Satan despaired at misleading Abraham, he appeared to Ishmael, who was behind Prophet Abraham alayhi salam, carrying the rope and the knife. You have on page 20 some pictures of the areas where the throwing at Hajj takes place. Those are called, each one is called Jamra, and the plural is Jamarat. This is in figure 6. Satan said, "Young man, do you know where your father is taking you?" He said, "To get wood for our family from this route." This is what he thought. His father did not tell him the purpose of the trip. He told him, you know, catch the rope and the knife. So he assumed that he's helping his father finding logs, pieces of wood for cooking and for, you know, warming at night and so on. So he answered with what he thought. The devil said to him, "By God, he only wants to slaughter you." And look at this shaitan, he swears by Allah subhanahu wa ta'ala to emphasize, to give the impression that he is telling the truth. So we know as shaitan knows that Allah is his creator. And he knows that Allah has control over everything. Still, he refused to obey Allah. He did not want to prostrate to Adam when he was created, out of showing respect for him, out of greeting him. He said, "I will not prostrate to a creation that was created from soil. I was created from fire. I'm stronger. I'm higher. So I will not do that." So he objected to Allah's orders and he became blasphemer, and he became to be known as the devil. We know that he is the father of al-jinn, just like Adam is the father of the humankind. So, and Allah subhanahu wa ta'ala gave him
the ability to live until the day of judgment. And he promised, this Ash-Shaytan promised, that he would misguide the humankind, the children of Adam. And of course, he has control over some people, but not all the people. So the devil said, by God, he only wants to slaughter you. Ishmael asked, why? Because the son knows that his father loves him. Why would he do such an act? There should be an explanation. The devil said, he claims that his Lord ordered him to do that. Ishmael said, then let him do that which his Lord ordered him to do. I mean, if it's an order of God, I let him, let my father do, obey Allah subhanahu wa ta'ala. When Ishmael did not listen to Satan, the latter, which means Satan, went to Ishmael's mother and asked her, she was at home, do you know where Abraham took Ishmael? She said he went to bring us wood. That's what she thought also. The devil told her he only took him there to slaughter him. She said, no, he is very loving and merciful to his son, that he would not slaughter him. The devil said, he claims God ordered him to do that. She said, if this was the order of God, then we submit to the order of God. It's the same woman that she said God would not let us get lost when she knew that God ordered Ibrahim to leave her with her son alone in that desert. Now she has the same firm stance and statement that if it was the order of God, we obey God. We don't object to the order of God. We don't do what the devil, you know, did, objecting to God's order when he created Adam. Satan, the enemy of God, left as a loser. So, failing to achieve anything from Abraham, Ishmael, or Hagar. By the will of God, his words did not fluster them. They unanimously stood, means all together, without anyone falling behind. They unanimously stood obedient to the order of God. This is the way a Muslim family should be. The head of the household, the father, and his wife, and his children, all should stand together, united, to obey Allah subhanahu wa ta'ala. When the shaitan whispers, to do otherwise means to disobey Allah, then all of them should help each other to obey Allah. They should not, you know, hesitate about whether they should obey Allah or not. If they see someone who needs support in the family, they support him. They remind him of obeying Allah subhanahu wa ta'ala, of not listening to ash-shaytan, so they support each other for their own sake, because they get reward, and then their beloved ones would be safe here and in the hereafter. The authors said, when Prophet Abraham alayhi salam was alone with his son on the route of Thabir, he addressed his son by saying, قال يا بني إني أرى في المنام أني أذبحك فانظر ماذا ترى قال يا أبت افعل ما تؤمر ستجدني إن شاء الله من الصابرين. This ayah of Surah Al-Saffat 102 means the ayah is 102, tells us that Ibrahim addressed his son, O son, I have seen in my dream that I'm slaughtering you, means I'm ordered to slaughter you. So what do you have to say? So this question is not a question of giving choice to Ismail. This is not a question of whether we will or will not carry it out. He said, O Father, do that which you are ordered. اِفْعَلْ مَا تُؤْمَرْ. And God willing, you will find me patient.
ستجدني إن شاء الله من الصابرين. Then Ismail said, Ishmael said, O father, this is not in the Quran now. If you want to slaughter me, then tie me well so that my blood will not splatter on you and stain you. The pains of death are intense, and I may shake under its throes, its pains. Sharpen your blade so you are quick to finish me. When you want to slaughter me, do it in a way that you cannot see my face, and that I do not see the blade, to avoid getting scared. If you want to take my clothing back to my mother for her to cherish, then do so. Prophet Abraham alayhi salam told him, you are such a good assistant to me in carrying out the order of God. Remember this statement, we're going to see it later. Abraham tied Ishmael down and sharpened his blade as Ishmael suggested. Abraham made sure not to look at Ishmael's face, and he placed the blade on his throat. At that point, an angel called Abraham and told him, قد صدقت الرؤيا وناديناه أن يا إبراهيم قد صدقت الرؤيا إنا كذلك نجزي المحسنين.

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1: So these ayahs from 103 to 107 of Surah As-Saffat, in them we are told, O Abraham, the angel said, you have fulfilled the order of God. This angel, Jibreel, Gabriel, told him, take this sheep and sacrifice in place of your son, as it is cited in verse 107 of Surah As-Saffat, وَفَدَيْنَاهُ بِذِبْحٍ عَظِيمٍ. So instead of Ishmael, a hefty ram with horns and red wool was slaughtered. So that's the sacrifice. The ram had grazed in paradise for a long time. Moreover, it is said that it was the same ram that Abel, Habil, Adam's son, had offered. God made that ram come down to earth, and Prophet Abraham alayhi salam slaughtered it in Mina, place close to Mecca, where the rajm, the throwing the pebbles, takes place. So you have figure seven rams with horns. So this is the reason that the Muslims slaughter an animal as a sacrifice, udhiya or dhabiha, at that place during Hajj. The people making Hajj spend of their money to buy and slaughter an animal, hadi, and the meat is given to the poor of Mecca. So the poor people who are in Mecca at the time of Hajj, they get that meat. So Abel, Habil, you remember the two brothers, Habil and Qabil, Abel and Cain. And they had some disagreement about something, and Allah ordered them to have an offering, and Allah accepted Abel's offering, which was that ram. And so it has been grazing in paradise until that time when Ibrahim alayhi salam had it slaughtered instead of Ismail. Now the two horns of that ram, this hefty sheep from paradise, hung on the Kaaba for people to see for many hundreds of years. They were still there when Prophet Muhammad sallallahu alayhi wasallam lived, and they continued to be there, means on the Kaaba, until the rulership of Abdullah ibn Zubayr radiyallahu anhu. At that time, means 73 years after the Hijrah, the immigration of the Prophet, the blessed house was set ablaze by the unjust. The Kaaba was, you know, shot with fire by an unjust commander, and then it got destroyed. These two blessed horns were destroyed in that dreaded fire in the year 73 Hijri. Inshallah, in later classes, we'll talk about this event. Prophet Abraham went away from the area of Mecca for a period of time and returned later. So he went and came back. In footnote number one, Hagar, the mother of Ishmael, died before Sarah. She died in the land of Hijaz, where Mecca is. Later, Sarah, the mother of Isaac, died in the land of Asham. It was stated that after the death of these two women, means the wife and the female slave, Abraham married a woman from the people of Canaan or Canaanite, who also bore children for him, for Prophet Ibrahim. At that time, the young man Ishmael was working on his arrows, sharpening them under a large tree. You know, people hunt for living, means they need to eat. So they use, you know, bows and arrows. Nearby flowed the spring of Zamzam water. So it means he saw him next to the Kaaba area. When he saw his father, means when Ishmael saw his father, Ishmael stood up to receive him, and they greeted one another in the loving way of father and son. So out of respect, Ismail did not just continue to sharpening his arrows, and as if nothing important did happen, that the coming of his father is just like anything else in his life. No, the father came, the son stood, and you know, went to receive him. And that's what a Muslim child should be doing. When the father comes in or the mother comes in from outside, the child should not be just, you know, flipping through his phone or her phone or doing whatever they're doing and ignore the coming in of the parents. They should come up and show the respect for their parents, their happiness that their parents came back from wherever they are safely, that they are into the house, and the house now is in a better mood, that we're happy to see our parents again. Because many children don't have parents. They either have one parent, father or mother, living with them, or they have none of them, both of them died. So this is a blessing from Allah for the Muslim child to have both parents or at least one parent, and they should show their gratitude to Allah subhanahu wa ta'ala by showing their parents, they're showing respect and happiness for seeing them. This will make the parents happy that their child is respecting them and welcoming them with a smile, with, you know, making the step towards them, instead waiting of the parent waiting till they get to the child talks to them and shows some interest in their presence. May Allah make us among those. Abraham alayhi salam said, "Oh Ishmael, God ordered me to do something." Ishmael alayhi salam said, "Do what God ordered you." What God ordered you. And you remember here, do what God ordered you, when he was told him to be slaughtered. Abraham said, "Would you assist me?" Ishmael said, "Yes." Without hesitation again, he said he would be an assistance to his father in carrying out the order of God before Ibrahim even said what the matter was. He hasn't told him yet what the order of God was to do. His father told him, he said, "I'm ready to do it. If it's an order of God and you want me to help you, I'm ready to help you." So it's not like some children do, the father or the mother say, "Could you do this for me later?" Or they ignore the request. They just say later, "And well, when I finish this movie, or I finish this game, or why don't you do it yourself?" Or, you know, other statements that show that this child is not very obedient to the parent. And we're talking about, of course, when the parent asks the child to do something that is halal to do. It's not a sin. So the child is expected to be helpful to the parent, to be obedient to the parent, to please these parents. Because when the child pleases the parents for the sake of Allah, the child gets reward from Allah subhanahu wa ta'ala, and things will be facilitated for that child. When you are obedient to your parent for the sake of Allah, Allah will not let you down. You are obedient, and then Allah will help you. Then your studies at school will be better. If you are employed, your work will be better. Your health will be better, etc. Allah will not let you down. So please remember that. Abraham said, "God ordered me to build a house over there." And Abraham pointed to where the Kaaba is today. Together, Abraham and Ishmael laid down the foundation for the house, building the Kaaba. Allah said in Al-Quran, وَإِذْ يَرْفَعُ إِبْرَاهِيمُ الْقَوَاعِدَ مِنَ الْبَيْتِ وَإِسْمَاعِيلِ رَبَّنَا تَقَبَّلْ مِنَّا إِنَّكَ أَنْتَ السَّمِيعُ الْعَلِيمُ. This is Ayat 127 of Surah Al-Baqarah. Ishmael would bring the stones and Prophet Abraham would undertake the construction until they finished rebuilding the Kaaba in the same location where Prophet Adam alayhi salam had originally built it. You know, that when, for example, you have the stone called Maqam Ibrahim, also close to Al-Kaaba, and this Ibrahim would stand on it and would hold the bricks and the stones, and then he would order them, you know, as a wall. You know, you have the four corners of Al-Kaaba, without going details now. So he would be lifted, he would be raised if he needed to put the stones at a higher altitude. Yes, and you could see that there are impressions of the feet of Ibrahim in that area called Maqamu Ibrahim. And they would say that Dua Rabbana taqabbal minna innaka anta as-sami'ul 'alim, as mentioned in the ayah. Now, Prophet Adam alayhi salam, it is narrated that he was the first one to establish, to set the foundations of Al-Kaaba and build it, and that he, 40 years later, that he also built Al-Masjid Al-Aqsa in Palestine, in Al-Quds. You have on figure 8 the Holy Kaaba, as it looked at nowadays, not necessarily today, yani. And here is a sketch of how it would look inside in figure 9. Wallahu subhanahu wa ta'ala a'lam. La ilaha illallah. Allahumma salli ala sayyidina Muhammad wa ala alihi wa sahbihi wa sallim.

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2: بسم الله الرحمن الرحيم. الحمد لله رب العالمين، وصلى الله وسلم على سيدنا محمد سيد الأولين والآخرين، وعلى جميع إخوانه من النبيين والمرسلين، وآل كل وصحب كل ومن تبعهم بإحسان إلى يوم الدين. All praise is due to Allah, and may Allah raise the rank of Prophet Muhammad, peace be upon him, and protect his nation from that which he fears for them. Dear brothers and sisters in Islam, let us first have the proper intention in our hearts to attend the lesson for the obedience of Allah subhanahu wa ta'ala. In tonight's lesson, inshallah, we'll start talking about the signs of the Day of Judgment. Allah Ta'ala said in the Quran, اِقْتَرَبَتِ السَّاعَةُ وَانْشَقَّ الْقَمَرُ. Verily, the time for the hour of the Day of Judgment has come so close. And this ayah was revealed to the Prophet sallallahu alayhi wa sallam around 1400 years ago. When it was revealed to the Prophet at that time, 1400 years ago, Allah said, اِقْتَرَبَتْ السَّاعَةُ.

0: came so close. So how about now? Definitely we are closer and closer to the day of judgment. And the day of judgment will not occur until the signs of the day of judgment happen, the minor signs and the major signs. The minor signs were mentioned in many hadith. One of them is narrated by Imam Muslim and known as Hadith Jibreel, in which Jibreel asked the Prophet sallallahu alaihi wasallam about the signs of the day of judgment. And the Prophet sallallahu alaihi wasallam said, "Antalida al-amatu rabbataha." Antalida al-amatu rabbataha. وأن ترى الحفاة العراة العالة رعاء الشاء يتطاولون في البنيان. And this happened, both. Now the first one, أن تلد الأمة ربتها. Some scholars said this is an indication of the excessiveness of slavery. And this happened in the past. To an extent, a person would have a female slave, then he would have a daughter from that female slave. Now the daughter will be free person, but her mother is a slave. So she gave birth to a free female, and that means Islamically, because the daughter is free and the mother is a slave, as if she gave birth to her mistress. That's the meaning of it. And تلد الأمة ربتها. So when this lady delivers, the slave lady delivers her baby girl, that baby girl will be free, classified Islamically as free person, حرّة. Because she's حرّة, free person, and her mother is a slave, so as if she gave birth to her mistress. That means the excessiveness of such a matter will happen before the day of judgment. And this happened a while ago. Some scholars said, أن تلد الأمة ربتها is an indication of the excessiveness of عقوق. That means a girl will treat her mother in a very bad way, to an extent as if she is the mistress of her mom, and as if her mom is a slave for her. You find these days many girls would request from their moms to buy for them things. And if one mother refuses to buy her daughter what she wants, then that daughter starts screaming at her mom, "I want you to get that for me, I want this, I want that, you're not listening." She starts screaming at her mom as if her mom is a slave for her. So this is an indication of the excessiveness of uquq. That means uquq will be very widespread. And this happened as well. How many people these days treat their parents in a bad way? Heaps of people these days, unfortunately, they treat their parents in a very bad way. And this is called al-uquq. They harm their parents immensely. They harm them, and the harm is so severe. The heart of the father will be broken with that harm. The heart of the mother will be ripped into pieces because of that harm. Islamically, one is not allowed to break the heart of his mother or father. Even Islamically, if a mother says to her daughter, for instance, "Clean the dishes," and the daughter says, "I don't want to do this," and the mother gets upset because of this, because the daughter is not willing to help. So this daughter is breaking the heart of her mother by refusing to help her mother. This is haram, wal'ayyazu billahi ta'ala. So it's very common these days that you find this uquq very widespread. So according to some interpretations of this hadith, أن تلد الأمة ربتها, the excessiveness of عقوق will be very widespread. Also, أن ترى الحفاة العراة العالة رعاء الشاة, the poor people, those who used to walk on the barefoot, and they are poor, and they don't have enough clothes to cover their body with, so they're very poor. Then suddenly the situation will change, and they start competing who would build a higher building. And this happened as well a while ago. Also, amongst the minor signs of the approach of the Day of Judgment, so when we say the approach of the Day of Judgment, so the Day of Judgment will not happen before these signs take place. Also, amongst the signs of the Day of Judgment is when mountains will be removed from its place. And this happened as well. In the past, if they wanted to take a route, let us say, to a place, and they find a mountain, they used to change the route to that place. Now they are splitting mountains. They are removing mountains from their places. Also, the excessiveness of the earthquakes. This is amongst the signs of the Day of Judgment. In the past, we used to hear maybe every few years of an earthquake in a country. In the last few years, every few months, you hear of an earthquake in a place. The excessiveness of the earthquakes, also the increase of the earthquakes, is amongst the minor signs of the Day of Judgment. Also, increase in diseases and unfamiliar diseases. Diseases which people didn't know about in the past. So these diseases are new. People never heard of them. These are amongst the signs of the Day of Judgment as well. Also, the imposters will be widespread. Imposters, the spokesmen of sedition, also those who call for sedition, those who call for bad things as well, those will be widespread. And all these things happened as well. Also, some people will claim prophethood, and this is amongst the signs of the Day of Judgment. Some people will claim prophethood, and this happened in the past and is still happening as well. The Prophet sallallahu alaihi wasallam said the Day of Judgment will not happen until 30 imposters falsely claim prophethood. The last of them is Al-A'war Ad-Dajjal. The last of them is Al-A'war Ad-Dajjal, that imposter that will emerge before the Day of Judgment. Also amongst the signs of the Day of Judgment, the change in the condition of the air to an extent that the air that people used to experience in summer would experience in winter. And the air that they used to experience in winter would experience in summer. And so on. Now, even in Lebanon these days, the weather is changing. It's raining in summer, sometimes it's cold in summer, in winter sometimes it's very hot. All that from the signs of the Day of Judgment, that change. Also, decrease in knowledge amongst people. And ignorance will be widespread as well. These are amongst the signs of the Day of Judgment as well. And this happened. The Prophet sallallahu alaihi wasallam said in the hadith, "Inna Allah Ta'ala la yaqbidu al-'ilma intiza'an yantazi'uhu min an-nas, ولكن يقبض العلم بقبض العلماء حتى إذا لم يبق عالما اتخذ الناس رؤوسا جهالا فسئلوا فأفتوا بغير علم فضلوا وأضلوا. This hadith means that the knowledge in the hearts of people will not be taken out of their hearts. So Allah will not order this knowledge to be taken out of their hearts. Rather, when the scholars die and only few scholars remain, people will take as leaders those who are ignorant, and they will give them wrong fatwas, wrong judgments. They will be misguided and they will mislead others as well. So this is amongst the signs of the day of judgment as well. Also the excessiveness of killing and wrongdoings. And this happened. How many people die daily these days around the world? The excessiveness of killing and wrongdoing is amongst the signs of the day of judgment. Also, the time will go very fast in an unusual way. Now we might say time goes by very quick, but not the way we say it now. It's going to be way quicker than the way time is going by so quick, more than these days. To an extent, a year, people would feel it like a month. A month will be like a week. A week will be like a day. Very quick, faster than these days. So it's abnormal change to that extent. It will be very quick. Also, increase in marketplaces. To an extent, you have marketplace here, then one close to it. So many marketplaces will be close to each other. This is amongst the signs of the day of judgment as well. Also, the gathering of the nations against the nation of Prophet Muhammad sallallahu alaihi wasallam, as people would gather around a plate and everyone is eating from his side. So the nations, the enemies of Islam, will gather against this nation as people gather around a plate to eat from it, and from each side they attack this nation. And all that happened as well. Also, the Prophet sallallahu alaihi wasallam mentioned in the hadith about other signs as well. In one of these hadiths, the Prophet sallallahu alaihi wasallam said, "Sinfani min ummati lam arahuma," meaning two types of people of my nation that I haven't seen. That means they will come after me, but the Prophet sallallahu alaihi wasallam hasn't seen them. So they will come later. Then he said, قَوْمٌ مَعَهُمْ سِيَاطٌ كَأَذْنَابِ الْبَقَرِ يَضْرِبُونَ بِهَا النَّاسِ, will carry whips with them like the tails of cows, and they hit people with these whips. Then the Prophet said, وَنِسَاءٌ كَاسِيَاتٌ عَارِيَاتٌ مميلات مائلات. كاسيات عاريات, now literally it would mean ladies that are wearing but not wearing. So that means they wear clothes but not enough to cover the prohibited nakedness. As you know, these days some ladies will wear something and they will uncover part of the back, will uncover part of the stomach and so on. So they do wear clothes, but not enough to cover the prohibited nakedness. Also, ma'ilat, that means they tending away from, turning away from the obedience of Allah subhanahu wa ta'ala. Mumilat, That means they try to drag others away from the obedience of Allah subhanahu wa ta'ala. So that means they drag them to adultery and fornication. وَلَعِيَاذُ بِاللَّهِ تَعَالَى. Also, the hadith says, رُؤُوسُهُنَّ كَأَسْنِمَةِ الْبُخْتِ الْمَائِلَةِ, meaning they lift their heads up to an extent that they would seduce others. Or they walk in a way to seduce others. And this happened while ago in Baghdad and other places as well in the past. And this hadith does not mean any lady that walks outside the house while uncovering the prohibited nakedness. No. If a lady walks out uncovering her head, that's haram. But this hadith does not mean that those that the Prophet sallallahu alaihi wasallam talked about are those ones. Rather, the Prophet sallallahu alaihi wasallam was referring to those ladies who do not cover their full body except for the face and hands. So they walk outside uncovering the prohibited nakedness and they try to seduce men and call him for zina, fornication and adultery. So the Prophet ﷺ was referring to those type of women, not any woman that does not cover the prohibited nakedness. Now, because in the continuation of the hadith, the Prophet ﷺ said about these ladies, لا يدخلن الجنة ولا يجدن ريحها وَإِنَّ رِيحَهَا لَيُوجَدُ مِنْ مَسِيرَةِ كَذَا وَكَذَا. That means those people deserve, those ladies, deserve not to go to paradise with the first batch. So they will be tortured, if not forgiven by Allah subhanahu wa ta'ala. They deserve to be tortured severely. And they will not be able to smell the fragrance of paradise. In paradise, there is a very nice fragrance. That fragrance, nice smell, those who go to paradise can smell it. Those who go to paradise can smell it. But some certain people, even when admitted into paradise, that means they are Muslims, but they will never smell or be able to smell that nice fragrance. And this is one example. Also in another hadith, the Prophet sallallahu alaihi wasallam said, if a lady asks divorce from her husband without an Islamic excuse, she will never smell the fragrance of paradise, even if she is admitted into it. So that means if she dies in that state without repentance, because she's Muslim, eventually she will go to paradise. But because she died without repentance, when she goes to paradise, she doesn't smell the fragrance of paradise. Because she asked for divorce and she doesn't have any Islamic excuse for that. It's haram. It's haram for a lady, if she doesn't have an Islamic excuse, to ask of her husband to divorce her without a valid reason. That's haram. And the last sign amongst the minor signs of the Day of Judgment is the emergence of Imam al-Mahdi alayhi salam. And that is narrated in an authenticated hadith narrated by Ibn Hibban, Abu Dawood in his Sunan al-Tirmidhi, in his al-Jami' al-Hakim, in al-Mustadrak, from the root of the companion Abdullah ibn Mas'ud radiyallahu anhu, that the Prophet sallallahu alayhi wasallam said, لا تقوم الساعة حتى يملك رجل من أهل بيتي يواطئ اسمه اسمي واسم أبيه اسم أبي يملأ الأرض قسطا وعدلا كما ملئت فسادا وجورا. So this hadith shows that the Day of Judgment will not happen unless a man of my descendants, whose name is same as mine, so his name is Muhammad, and his father's name is same as my father's name, so that person, Al-Mahdi, his name will be Muhammad ibn Abdullah. Because the Prophet mentioned that his name is same as the Prophet's name, and his father's name is same as the Prophet's father's name. So Muhammad ibn Abdullah. So he is from the descendants of the Prophet sallallahu alaihi wasallam. He might be from the descendants of Al-Hasan or Al-Husayn, the sons of Fatima alayha salam, the daughter of Prophet Muhammad sallallahu alayhi wa sallam. It was narrated as well that once Imam al-Mahdi emerges, so he will be born and he will be raised, and until he reaches the age of 40, at the age of 40 he will leave Medina and go to Mecca, because he is Madani from Medina, and his name will be Muhammad bin Abdullah, as we mentioned. And also Allah subhanahu wa ta'ala will assign an angel that would accompany him wherever he goes, and that angel will call out and say to people, this is Khalifatullah al-Mahdi, follow him. So all those that Allah subhanahu wa ta'ala willed for them to hear his voice, the voice of that angel, they will be able to hear that voice of that angel when he says, this is Khalifatullah al-Mahdi, follow him. They will be able to hear his voice. So he will emerge in Medina, then when he will go to Mecca accompanied by 1,000 angels. When he go to Mecca, he will find next to the door of the Kaaba 300 righteous Muslims waiting for him. 300 awliya waiting for him. And they will give him the mubayah. That means everyone accepts to appoint him as a caliph for Muslims. Then an army will emerge, and the army will be ready to come to attack Imam al-Mahdi and kill him and his followers. On the way to Mecca, Allah subhanahu wa ta'ala will destroy them in a landslide, all of them. So Allah will not make them able to kill Imam al-Mahdi alayhi salam. Then after that, he will go to the countries of Ash-Sham. It was narrated that during the time of Imam al-Mahdi alayhi salam, at his time, Muslims will experience starvation. Starvation. But Allah subhanahu wa ta'ala will give them a substitute. Instead of eating, drinking, they will be making dhikr, saying subhanallah, la ilaha illallah. So with that dhikr, with that type of dhikr, that will be a replacement for the food they need. So instead of eating, they will be making dhikr. So all these signs we mentioned are amongst the minor signs of the Day for Judgment, not even all of them. We just gave some examples. Some also other minor signs that you go to a mosque and you can hardly find a person who is praying with humbleness to Allah subhanahu wa ta'ala, with khushu'ah. It's very rare. Now you go to many mosques around the world, you go inside, people who are praying, you can look at them, they're looking up and down, right and left. Not fully into that prayer. They're not having that khushu'ah in their hearts when they are praying. So this is what the Prophet said. You go to a mosque and you can hardly find a person who is praying with khushu'. Also, people will give a great concern to decorating the mosques, and this happened as well. In some countries, a person might build a mosque and pay millions of dollars just to make it in a different design, specific design, decorations, all that. So people will compete to have these decorated mosques. And this is not preferred. It's not preferred to decorate the mosques in that way. Because the one who goes into that mosque, instead of being humble in his prayer, having khushu', he will start looking at the decoration and the design of the mosque. So that will distract him from having khushu' in his heart. So it's not preferred. This is a disliked innovation. Disliked innovation to give concern to decorate the mosques in that way. However, if you want to talk about the major signs are 10. So the minor signs are many, but the major signs are 10. The Prophet ﷺ once passed by a group of companions and they were discussing and talking about the Day of Judgment. So the Prophet said to them, "What are you talking about?" They said, "The Day of Judgment. We're discussing the Day of Judgment." Then the Prophet said, "It will not happen until you see these 10 signs." And the Prophet ﷺ counted the emergence of the imposter, Ad-Dajjal, the descent of Prophet Isa alayhi salam, the emergence of Ya'juj and Ma'juj, Gog and Magog, the rising of the sun from the west, the emergence of the earth beast, that animal that will come out of, come from a specific place. And when that happens, when this beast emerges and the sun rises from the west, on that day, the gate of repentance will be closed. So repentance will be no longer accepted. And both of them happen in one day, between dawn time and the early morning. These two signs. And this beast is unusual to other beasts. It's not like any other animal. No, it's different. It talks to people. And no one can escape from this beast. It goes to everyone. And it will make a sign on each person. The Muslim, so his face will look shiny and bright. And for the non-believer, she will smash his nose and make a sign on his nose. It was narrated as well that it has the ring of King Solomon and the staff of Prophet Musa alayhi salam. So she will make a sign on each person. And because repentance is not accepted, so everyone will be known by this sign. You can look at the person and see, and know this is Muslim and this is non-Muslim. The Prophet ﷺ said, people who live around water, let us say there is a river and people are living there, Muslims and non-Muslims, they will know each other with these signs. So they will be marked by this beast. Then smoke. Smoke will come down from the sky And this smoke is not like the smoke of, you know, trucks or machineries or the like. No, it's different. And the non-believers cannot tolerate it. They reach a stage as if they're gonna die and their heads will explode from that smoke that will come down to earth. But as for the believers, that smoke will take them as flu. They will experience this smoke as a flu. So it won't be that hard on Muslims. Also, three landslides will happen. One in the east, one in the west, and one in the Arabic Peninsula. And these three landslides will not happen unless after the emergence of the imposter Dajjal and the descent of Prophet Isa alayhi salam. And they all happen in a very close time. Even some said they happen at the same time. Three landslides. So that means the earth will split and will swallow everything on it. So it's like a landslide, it will swallow them. Also, a huge fire will emerge from Adan. Adan is in Yemen. In Yemen, it will emerge that great fire and it will drive people to the west. So these are the 10 major signs. So the day for judgment will not happen before all these signs happen. So some people say 2012. In the past they said year 2000. In the past they said other than this. And people would believe. The ignorant people would believe. Because they're not educated. Even some people would say, maybe now the day for judgment will happen. No, that's against the religion. It doesn't happen now. Because what the Prophet ﷺ told about will happen. And that's before the day for judgment. What Allah mentioned in the Quran, Allah mentioned about this beast in the Quran. So it's gonna emerge. So all these signs mentioned in the Quran and in the Hadith, they will happen before the day for judgment. And the day for judgment will not happen before all these signs happen. Now inshallah we'll discuss in a bit of details about these major signs. And we'll start with Ad-Dajjal, the imposter. He is called Ad-Dajjal, the imposter, and he is called Al-Masih. Ad-Dajjal, or Al-Masih Al-Kazzab, the liar. Now Al-Masih, this name Al-Masih, is given to the one who makes a lot of traveling. Is called Al-Masih. He travels from this place to that place, then to that place. And he was called Al-Masih because he makes a lot of traveling upon his emergence to an extent, as mentioned in the Hadith, he will pass by every country around the world in about 1 year and a half. Allah subhanahu wa ta'ala gives him power and ability to move from one place to another faster than what we can do. It's like a wind, like the wind traveling from one place to another. So he will be able to pass by every city and every country around the world in about 1 year and a half. Except for Mecca and Medina, he won't be able to go into one. It was narrated that when he goes to Mecca and Medina, he will find an angel on each side of it with a sword in his hand and he will run away. So he doesn't go into Medina and he doesn't go into Mecca as well. Allah subhanahu wa ta'ala gives Ad-Dajjal, the imposter, an extent of power to test others, and it will be a temptation to others. So it's a test from Allah subhanahu wa ta'ala to his slaves. He has a power that if he says to the sky, send your rain, it will send its rain. If he passes by a land that is barren, no plants, he will say to her, get your plants up, and it will. This is a temptation, test from Allah to his slaves. While, as we mentioned, the Muslims, the followers of Imam al-Mahdi, will experience starvation, and the followers of the imposter will be eating and drinking, because he will ask the sky to send its rain and will ask the earth to grow up its plants. But for the believers, they will be experiencing a starvation. But as we mentioned, Allah subhanahu wa ta'ala will help them with the tasbih they make, with the tahleel they make, saying subhanallah, la ilaha illallah. That will be a substitute for the food they need for their bodies. And by the will of Allah, starvation will not harm them. So they will be making dhikr instead of eating and drinking. Then when Prophet Isa alayhi salam descends to earth, will chase the imposter at Dajjal and will kill him. Then after that, on earth, tranquility will be widespread and peace will be widespread, and to an extent that the earth will bring up its treasures, will bring up its treasures, and Allah will send a rain, and the trees will give huge fruits as well, to an extent that everyone will be satisfied. And with that treasure, the earth brings out, and all these fruits and the barakah, the blessings, like one cow, they would milk one cow, it would give milk to a tribe. So you won't find a person who is in need, no poor person at that time. Even if you want to make donation, give some money in charity to a poor person, you won't find a person who would accept it. Because everyone is satisfied. Everyone has his satisfaction of food, or of money, and everything. Now, Ad-Dajjal is A'war. Now, A'war in Arabic, it doesn't mean he is with one eye. Now, some people, they draw Ad-Dajjal as face with one eye in the middle. No, he's not like this. He has a normal face with two eyes. But one of them functions properly and the other one is blind. And one is popped out very ugly, as if it's like a stone popping out of a wall. It's ugly. And the other one is what? Flat with his face. So his look is very ugly. One eye popped out, one is popped in. And the one that is popped in, he can't see with it, he's blind. So he is A'war, he is one, a person with one blinded eye. So some people, when they say one eye imposter, they think the imposter is with one eye in the middle. No, he's not like this. And so he is a normal human being with two eyes, but one of them is blind. It's written on his forehead, Kafir. In another narration, it's written, Kaf, Fa, and Ra. كَفَرَ. Every Muslim, even the one who is illiterate, would be able to read these words, these letters, and he would recognize him as the imposter. Now this imposter at Dajjal was born a while ago. Even at the time of Prophet Muhammad sallallahu alaihi wasallam, he was born. And he was trapped and chained in an island by the angels. The angels chained him and trapped him in that island. And one of the companions called Tamim ibn Aws ad-Dari, happened that once he was with some other friends and they took the boat into the sea, then they lost the way. A huge and enormous wind took him far away from the beach, then they lost the way. Then they found themselves close to an island. So they went into that island and they saw the imposter chained. And he knows the Arabic language. So he started asking them. He told them that he is the imposter. And then he asked them, did this happen? Did that happen? Started asking questions. Then they left him and they went back to the Prophet ﷺ. But before they came, Allah revealed to the Prophet exactly what happened with them from the time they got lost in the sea to the time they spoke with the Dajjal, and what the Dajjal told them, everything. The Prophet knew about all that through revelation from Allah subhanahu wa ta'ala. So the Prophet told the companions that Uwais and his friends, Tamim ibn Aws and his friends got lost in the sea and they reached an island. They met Ad-Dajjal. He asked them such and such. So when Tamim ibn Aws and his friends came back, the Sahaba started telling them about what happened from what they heard from Prophet Muhammad sallallahu alaihi wasallam, and they confirmed that this is exactly what happened. Allah subhanahu wa ta'ala will test people by this imposter. Whoever follows him will have food and drink, and whoever refuses to follow him, rather follows the Mahdi, will experience starvation. But as we mentioned, Allah subhanahu wa ta'ala will give them a substitute for eating and drinking. They will be making dhikr. And this person at Dajjal, at the beginning, he would claim to be a righteous Muslim. Then he claims to be a prophet. Then he claims to be God, walayyadhu billahi ta'ala. It was narrated, he would call a Muslim and will tell him, do you believe in me? And that Muslim will say to him, I believe that you are the imposter. Then he will split him into two pieces. Then he will walk between these two pieces. Then we'll put him back together. And that person will not die from this, will be alive. We'll bring him back together and he will say to him, what about now? Do you believe in me? Then that Muslim will say to him, that increased in my heart the belief that you are the imposter. And he will never believe in him. So Allah subhanahu wa ta'ala also will test his slaves with this person, that he will have like two rivers running with him. One river of water, one river of fire. And the Prophet sallallahu alaihi wasallam said, the river of fire is for Muslims will be cool for them. They will not experience any burnt when they go into that river of fire. And the river of water will be fire. So if you meet him, you go to that river, what seems to be the river of fire for Muslims. And as we mentioned, he will stay on earth, it was narrated in the hadith, for 40 days. One day is like a year, one day is like a month, one day is like a week, and the rest of the days are like the normal days. So if you put them all together, there will be less than 1 year and a half. That's all his stay on earth, about 1 year and a half. But in that 1 year and a half, he will be able to pass by every corner on earth, except, as we mentioned, Mecca and Medina. Now, before Ad-Dajjal, by about 3 years, Allah subhanahu wa ta'ala orders the sky, and the sky will withhold one third of its water. So it will send to earth 2/3 of the usual amount. The following year, it will withhold 2/3 of the amount of water. Then on the third year, no water at all. That when the imposter will emerge. Then in the end of it, this imposter will meet with Prophet Isa alayhi salam in Palestine, and Prophet Isa alayhi salam will be able to kill him in a place called Bab Lud, in one of the villages in Palestine. So, and the story of Ad-Dajjal ends up to here. But then after that, the emergence of Ya'juj and Ma'juj and other things, inshallah, we'll talk about them later. We ask Allah subhanahu wa ta'ala to protect us from the sedition of the imposter, because the Prophet sallallahu alaihi wasallam said, the greatest sedition and temptation is the sedition and temptation of the imposter. We'll ask Allah subhanahu wa ta'ala to protect us from his sedition. Also, if you want to be protected from his sedition as well, it was narrated that you recite Surah Al-Kahf every Friday, or the first 10 verses of Surah Al-Kahf. So if you recite Surah Al-Kahf every Friday, inshallah ta'ala, you'll be protected from the seditions and temptations of the imposter. And Allah subhanahu wa ta'ala knows best. We say La ilaha illallah 3 times.
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3: Amina.
1: Welcome, Amina. How are you doing today?
3: Alhamdulillah, I'm doing well. How are you?
1: Alhamdulillah. And I do believe you're the one that chose the topic for today, so I'm going to get you to introduce it.
3: So today's topic is about being a good listener. Something that resonated with me about this topic is sometimes it's really hard to be a good listener. Like, a lot of people think that they're good

0: listeners, me, for example. but sometimes when you're in a conversation and you really, really are enveloped in that conversation and you get these thoughts and you really want to listen to what that person has to say, but you have a thought and you have to try to be, you know...
1: In the moment, yeah.
0: Yeah, you want to try to be in the moment. You want to try to listen to what that person's saying, but you have a thought. Yeah. Do I interrupt? Some people don't actually think about do I interrupt. They just interrupt. That used to be me. I'm trying to be a bit more mindful about interrupting. And also just being a good listener in general is a really good trait as well. When you're in a conversation, you don't want to constantly be the one speaking. You want to hear what other people have to say. I saw a quote and he said, in today's world, everyone wants to be heard, but not many people want to truly listen. What do you think about
1: true.
0: That?
1: It's very, very true. And that, you know, that gives me a lot of, like a big reminder of empathy, which is a big part of being a good listener, is that you have to understand, first of all, that this is a person with ideas and passion about the spoken topic just as much as you do.
0: Yeah.
1: You know? And so as much as you want to share your ideas, they also want to share their ideas. Maybe sometimes they want to share them more than you do because they are more knowledgeable or more passionate about it.
0: Yeah.
1: And so being a good listener is something that will make you stronger a lot of the times because you will learn a lot by listening to people instead of just always being the talker.
0: There's also something else that I was, I had read about that said, usually the smartest person in the room is not the one speaking. There are some people in rooms that constantly try to have the spotlight and always talking and always talking and always talking, but sometimes the one that's sitting in the back listening and observing is the smartest person in the room. Why? Because the person that's speaking hasn't heard or learned anything about the person that's listening, but the person that's listening knows everything about you, your opinions, your thoughts, and so who knows who more? Do you know what I mean? So sometimes, even if you have something to say, sometimes let other people speak, let other people's voices be heard. You might actually learn something from what they're saying, and it might inform what you are going to say anyway. So being a good listener, I think, is really important, and not just being quiet while someone's speaking. That's not necessarily listening. Being involved in the moment. Like if I'm having a conversation with someone and they're quiet, but they're not necessarily giving me eye contact, or they're not, they don't look involved in what I'm saying. Yeah. That's not listening.
1: You can always tell.
0: You can always tell.
1: When someone is what they call actively listening, because you, as you said, they maintain that eye contact. Sometimes their expression changes as your tone changes or as information that would cause certain emotions to arise.
0: Yeah,
1: you know?
0: Nodding.
1: Nodding along. And, you know, this person will ask relevant questions and not to the point where they're trying to dominate the conversation now, because sometimes people over-ask, you know?
0: Yeah.
1: But they're just enough that you know that they're actually curious about what you're talking about.
0: Yeah, and knowing that someone is interested in what you're talking about kind of keeps you motivated to have the conversation.
1: Yeah.
0: Because you can always tell if when you're speaking, you're telling a story, you're whatever, speaking, and the other person is not interested, the way that they respond to you will kind of either motivate you to keep the conversation going or motivate you to end the conversation there.
1: Yeah.
0: So when you're having a conversation with someone and they're really interested in what you're saying and they're laughing if it's a funny story, or they're nodding their head if you're, you know, teaching them something or whatever, that kind of, as a person that's speaking, like decides where we're going to go from here. And then from the listener's point of view, like if someone's telling me a story or someone's telling me something, even if I already know it, you don't have to mention. You told me this already. Oh, I know. Do you know how many times, like, I get really excited sometimes and I tell people something and then they'll be like, oh, yeah, I know.
1: Yeah. And, you know, sometimes it's even more brutal than that. Like, they'll just be like, and then this and that happened. Oh. Yeah, I remember. And it's so dry and it's like, did you even want to hear it the first time?
0: Yeah. And then where do I go from there?
1: Yeah.
0: it happens a lot with my sisters as well. Like, we'll be telling each other stories, and then they might say, oh, like, we spoke, not in a rude way, like, oh, we spoke about this. And I just feel compelled to just finish the story. And I know you know the end, but anyway, so then this happened, or so then this is how you do this, and I know you know this, but, and I have to finish.
1: Yeah.
0: But obviously with some people you can't. Like, the way they say I know cuts it off completely.
1: Yeah.
0: And then you're just like, oh, okay.
1: The way that they say it, it like cuts you with a knife. It makes you not want to tell them anything anymore.
0: Yeah. Yeah, my whole mood shifts. But yeah, that's being a good listener. Like, okay, you've heard the story, you've heard this advice, you've heard this, you've heard that. You know how this works. Just let the person that's speaking finish. Like, I don't know, just, it's courteous, I think is the word.
1: Yeah.
0: Yeah.
1: It is, yeah. I think, like, because I know the feeling, I try my best.
0: Yeah.
1: Like, I don't think that that's something that I do, and I'm sure that if someone's listening to this and they know that I do it, they will come and correct me and tell me, no, Dima, you actually do that a lot. But from memory, I know that in those situations, I try my best to just still give, like, an authentic reaction, you know, as if I'm hearing it for the first time, not in a deceiving way, just in an engaged way.
0: Break their hearts as well.
1: Yeah, exactly.
0: I know it breaks my heart.
1: Yeah, yeah.
0: So if it breaks my heart, why am I going to do that to someone else?
1: Exactly.
0: You can speak. I'll listen.
1: Great active listening.
0: Thanks, guys. I'm working on it.
1: So, you know, you were talking about the perspective of the listener, and something that I kind of just want to throw into this episode is that you can, as you said, shift the conversation based on how you listen. And it's not something that a lot of people think about, but it is, it's a skill, and you can absolutely shift the tone of the conversation or the way that it's going without even saying a word.
0: Yeah.
1: Because if you're engaged with someone, you G them up, as we say.
0: As the kids say.
1: As the kids say. You G them up, like, you make them want to talk about whatever it is that they're talking about even more. They get passionate. You might even motivate them to do, like, take action on something.
0: Yeah.
1: But if you show that you're disconnected from it, you might make them rethink their decisions, or you might make them doubt, oh, is this such a good idea?
0: Seeds of doubt is...
1: Yeah.
0: Yeah.
1: And even sometimes you might, because you feel that you're in a conversation with someone that you can't really outright tell the person, okay, that's a really ignorant thing for you to say, but your energy and your detachment from the conversation will shut that person down without you even saying a word. So if you want someone to stop talking, but you don't want to outright say stop talking, for whatever reason, your energy pulling away from that
0: body
1: conversation.
0: Language.
1: Yeah.
0: Facial reaction.
1: Yeah. Just shuts it down.
0: Yeah. Another thing, and I think a lot of people fall into it, and I actively try to work on myself on this, is looking at your phone or texting someone when someone is speaking to you.
1: Yes.
0: I think that unless it's emergency, unless it's whatever, life or death, most of the time it's not. When you're having a conversation with someone, put your phone down.
1: Yeah.
0: If I'm telling someone a story, if I'm telling them about my day, if I'm telling them whatever, we are having a conversation and they pick up their phone, check a notification is whatever. Like, they're checking if it's life or death.
1: Yeah.
0: But once you've determined it's not life or death, and then
1: continue
0: to be on that phone and just text back and look at me, and like, you're trying to have two conversations at once. I don't know. I'll just stop what I'm saying. I'll just pause. I'll wait.
1: Yeah, that's one of those things that will shut a conversation down 100%. As well. Because if I'm talking to you and I'm like, I have this funny story that I really want to tell you. I've been waiting until I see you so that I could tell you this story. And then you're texting. I will not be telling you that story, at least not in full anymore. I'll probably give you a brief
0: synopsis.
1: Yeah, a brief synopsis. That's exactly the word that I was looking for. I'll give you a brief synopsis and that's all you're getting from
0: Especially when I'm halfway, like, my energy's already up.
1: Yeah,
0: we're reaching the point of the story and it's getting so exciting, and then you're just on your phone.
1: Yeah.
0: I think, people need to work on that.
1: Yeah.
0: I work on it. I've been, like, I think once I was told, I was having a conversation with someone, but they were driving.
1: Okay.
0: So I'm texting, we're talking, like, it's not a serious conversation. Like, we're not sitting at a cafe or we're not sitting in whatever.
1: Yeah.
0: And, like, I'm just finishing my text and I'm listening, active in their conversation and on the text. And then I think they had mentioned, like, you know, it's not really nice to text while someone's talking to you. And I completely didn't even see it from their point of view.
1: Mm.
0: And I think some people don't see it from their point of view. So being told, oh, like, when I'm, like, not when I'm, not that I'm getting told off, but when I'm speaking, don't look at your phone when I'm speaking. No, not like that. But just be present in the conversation.
1: Yeah.
0: I think some people do need to be told because it's so easy to just get caught up on your phone while in the presence of other people, especially if it's just one-on-one.
1: Mm.
0: Like, if it's a group and everyone's having a group discussion and someone just needs to jump on their phone, whatever, then you're kind of, whatever.
1: Yeah.
0: Excused. But when it's a one-on-one, it's like the same thing as when you're with your friend in real life and someone you know walks past and you start having a conversation with them and don't include them in the conversation and they're just standing there on the side, unsure what to do. That's the same thing.
1: You know, that needs an episode by itself. Like, the courtesy of what to do when someone that you're speaking to starts speaking to someone else.
0: Yeah, that you may or may not know.
1: Yeah.
0: That's the same thing, is if I'm hanging out with Dima and then I'm on my phone texting, it's like her standing on the side during the conversation. Yeah. She's not in it.
1: Yeah, exactly. And include me, guys.
0: Rude. Yeah, include you. I think it's rude.
1: And definitely.
0: Especially if it's something that people know they shouldn't be doing. Like, when I was doing it, I didn't realize it was rude.
1: Hmm.
0: And it wasn't in a malicious way. But knowing now, it makes me more aware.
1: Yeah. No, 100%.
0: Hmm.
1: You know, like, with the person that was driving, I was going to make the argument that, you know, your attention is also divided because you're focusing true. On the road. And this is something that, like, I'm just going to throw this in. It's not really relevant to the topic, but you know when someone is trying to explain something to you and it's, like, to the finest detail and you're driving and you're trying to duck and weave through traffic?
0: That's how you're trying to keep us alive?
1: Yeah. And that's when they decide, yep, you know what, this is the time that I want to tell you this story that requires absolute attention. But I welcome it and I'm honest. I tell the person, look, okay, right now I'm not even listening to you. I'm trying to figure out how to get to where I'm going.
0: My attention needs to be everywhere when I'm driving.
1: Yeah. But I understand, obviously, that person's point, and I am glad that they had the communication skills to bring it up.
0: I love it.
1: And address it, because that was probably something that you might have done time and time again, and they would have started to resent you for it and think that you're just a bad listener.
0: Mm.
1: But immediately addressing it and just being like, okay, I don't know if you realize that you're doing this, but 1, 2, 3, is really nice.
0: Yeah, I think being able to receive... it's not criticism, but being able to receive advice, I think is something that we should also work on doing.
1: Yeah.
0: Because, you know, they weren't saying it so that they could upset me. They were saying that because if we're in a car and we're having a conversation, we're the only two people in the car, who else, you know, is going to keep us entertained besides ourselves?
1: Mm.
0: So being able to say, I just realized, you were speaking and I was answering you, but I'm also texting. Being able to receive advice is nice, and also knowing how to give advice.
1: Yeah.
0: And I think is really important skill.
1: See, being able to receive advice is probably one of the hardest elements of listening because you're going to want to jump in there and defend yourself.
0: Mm.
1: You know what I mean? And that comes back to the whole cutting people off thing.
0: Yeah.
1: It's like, no, you misunderstood what I was doing or my intention. But at the end of the day, the result was that you hurt that person and they're trying to rectify that because they want to maintain the relationship with you.
0: Yeah.
1: And just in general want you to be a better person. So that's a big, big part of listening, is listening to people when they tell you that you're wrong.
0: Mm.
1: One of the hardest things. But definitely a very important element of listening. And I think what connects with that is something that occurred to me, especially about phones and listening to people and using the phone at the same time, is parent-child relationships and how in the household a parent might be talking to their child. And sometimes a child might be talking to the parent. And the person who's supposed to be listening is on their phone.
0: Yeah.
1: And that disconnect is really, like, unhealthy. And it makes the other person, the speaker, reluctant to come to you about things and trust that you'll be listening.
0: Mm. Especially if it's the parent speaking and the child is just huddled on the couch, on their phones. Yeah, yeah, yeah, mum, yep. Okay, hello, I'll do it.
1: Oh, those ones burn me.
0: Yep. Give your mum the attention she deserves.
1: Yeah.
0: If your mum is speaking to you and you're on your phone, put your phone down. She's probably asking you to do something for her, to do something for the house. She probably wants to have a conversation with you. You've been at school. You've been at work. It's very, very, very disrespectful to be on your phone while your parents are speaking to you, mum or dad.
1: That's right.
0: Yeah.
1: It's tough for a parent who... You know, they have their child who is growing up and is getting busy with different activities, and they still have them under the household, for example, and they try to still maintain that connection with them. You know, how was work today? What did you do? Or whatever open-ended questions that they're trying to use to rope you into conversation, and you're just like,
0: good.
1: And you just give them those short, one-worded answers.
0: Like, they're your parents.
1: Yeah.
0: Tell them about your day. They want to know.
1: Yeah.
0: They don't see you as much as they used to. Tell them.
1: And, you know, a lot of the times it might be because the child is thinking, oh, like, now they want to talk. Like, I'm not in the mood. You know what I mean?
0: I've had a long day, guys.
1: Yeah. But, frankly, you're going to miss those conversations when you're out of the house and you don't get to see your parents so often. Listen to what hear them out, because a lot of the times those conversations lead to you knowing things about your parents that you never knew, or stories, or, you know, experiences that you otherwise never would have broached.
0: I love listening to my parents' stories.
1: Yeah,
0: our parents live some interesting lives.
1: Yeah, really, genuinely.
0: Yeah,
1: they lived through some interesting times, and they're a lot more like us than we care to admit.
0: Yeah.
1: And we're a lot like them. And so a lot of the times they will be telling us stories that we might end up facing in our lives at some point. And so it's like great advice that is so applicable to the situations that you're going to fall into.
0: Yeah. Parental advice, I think when you're in the adolescent age, I would say, a lot of people forget that their parents were kids.
1: Yeah.
0: And so their advice comes from a place of wisdom, a place of experience, a place of I've been there, I've done that, or just being older. And when you're in that age, you don't think that your parents know what they're talking about. And so you don't take on that advice. You don't listen to it. Or you'd rather take advice from people that are closer in age to you. And so a lot of times people don't listen to the advice of their parents. But then as you get older and you start to see the world from their point of view because you've reached that age, or you are reaching that age, you're like, oh, wow. And then you become the adult that starts telling kids, listen to your parents. And then the whole cycle continues, and they won't listen to their parents until they become your age. And your parents know what they're talking about.
1: They listen to them. They do, yeah.
0: Yeah.
1: Because, you know, like you said, we forget that our parents used to be kids, and they also liked to have fun, even sometimes things that would get them in trouble. And so I'm not talking about my parents.
0: No, I'm not talking about my parents either.
1: but some parents out there, they went from rebellious teenagers to responsible adults.
0: They would have really good advice.
1: Yeah. And they understand. And if you come and tell them, 1, 2, 3, I've got myself into this situation, what do I do? They know. They understand what would have led to that situation in the first place, what you were seeking out initially that maybe went sideways.
0: Yeah.
1: And so a lot of the times, not every time, but a lot of the times, they will not simply just scold you and say, how could you do that? Unbelievable. You know, and just basically shun you. They will speak to you from a place of understanding and wanting to resolve the issue. So definitely parent-child relationships need so much listening. And the parent, of course, should also listen to the child so that they can better understand them and better understand how to advise them and connect with them so that the child feels confident to come to them about issues.
0: And feels seen and feels heard. I think a lot of kids don't feel seen or heard by adults around them. So I think having that open relationship with your child and with your parents, so that your parents know that you are also a person that's growing up, that's got these big emotions and that's had this long day. But your parents have also had a very long day and they also have emotions. And I think, yeah, the whole listening goes both ways.
1: Mm-hmm.
0: And I think that it's a very good trait to have in the household.
1: Definitely.
0: Okay, so we've spoken about listening to other people. Let's speak about listening to ourselves.
1: Listening to ourselves. What does that mean?
0: So our needs, what our body's telling us, our mind is telling us, people sometimes forget to stop and reflect and listen to themselves. Like, you've been working all day, you're hungry, you're tired, maybe listen to your body.
1: Mm.
0: Take a break, have some food, just sit in silence, or do something that makes you happy.
1: Yeah.
0: So listening to yourself, listening to what your body's asking from you, what your mind is asking from you, I think is something that is important. Just not just listening to other people around us, but ourselves.
1: Yeah.
0: Mm.
1: Definitely, you need to take time for reflection, not just about yourself directly and everything that links to you and your plans, but sometimes just the things that happen to you during the day. Did I handle everything in the best way that I could? Is there someone that could have misconstrued my words or behaviors and I need to make an apology now? Because, you know, like in the story that you mentioned, sometimes the thing that you're doing, you don't even think about.
0: Yeah.
1: That it might be hurting someone unless they raise it. And a lot of people don't raise it with you.
0: No, they won't.
1: A lot of people don't approach you or confront you about the things that you do that hurt them, especially when they're small things that pile up over time. So taking the time to reflect about, you know, how did I handle everything throughout the day? Did I get everything that I needed to get done? And what can I do better tomorrow? And, you know, obviously thinking about those bigger plans, am I working towards my goal or am I working against them? A lot of the times we just take action because it's what's convenient or because we're already halfway through it and we don't want to, you know, ditch everything and start again.
0: Yeah.
1: But we need to make sure that ultimately what we're doing feeds into our bigger goals.
0: Yeah, I agree. I think listening to yourself also in a conversation, I know we're not talking about this exactly, but it kind of ties in with listening to yourself. Listen to how you're speaking as well in a conversation. Are you being are you being aware of your surroundings? Are you being really loud in a place you're not meant to be really loud in?
1: Yeah.
0: Is your tone appropriate? Are you being condescending? Are you being sarcastic? Sometimes listen to the way that you're speaking and make sure that it is appropriate. I think sometimes we get so caught up with our own emotions that we might brush off people who are asking us just an innocent question.
1: Yeah.
0: But I'm tired and I've had a long day. So the way that I answered you to you might be like, oh, why did I just get spoken to like that? Do you know what I mean?
1: Yeah.
0: So I think listening to the way that you're speaking, like physically, is important as well.
1: That's such a good one. It's so important to be conscious of the energy that you're putting out there. A lot of the times, it's things that we don't even realize. We might not be in a bad mood or necessarily be acting out, but we just speak about things negatively in general. We complain a lot.
0: Yeah.
1: And people that complain a lot usually don't have many people surrounding them because no one wants to listen to a complainer all day. If you're a person that can spin things into positives or generally, you know, you can process things in a positive way and see the good in a situation, you are going to be magnetic to people. Not just that they will like you, they will want to be around you because you make them feel better about, you know, what some people might see as a bad situation.
0: Yeah.
1: So, you know, speaking in a way that shows that you are patient, that you are accepting of everything that happens to you and that you're going to deal with things head on. That kind of attitude inspires people and it doesn't matter what's going on in your life. Some people have things that you can't even imagine living with, you know, going on in their life. and still they're the most positive, most inspiring people in the room. Mm. And then there are people who have so many blessings that they don't even think about, so many good things happening to them that they don't appreciate. They all they see are the things that are there that they can complain about.
0: Mm.
1: Those people, trust me when I say those people are so repelling. They really, really are. And it's maybe something that we don't consciously think about. We don't think, oh, that I don't like that person or spending time with that person because they complain a lot or they, you know, they always talk about the negatives of situations.
0: Yeah.
1: It's just something that happens.
0: Yeah.
1: You just feel drawn to people that are more positive.
0: Yeah.
1: And you definitely, like, you're repelled from people that are always negative.
0: You're right. You don't actually think about
1: You
0: don't think about it too much. Like, oh, I don't really want to spend my time with this person because it's just, that's just the way it happens.
1: Yeah.
0: Yeah, you're right. A lot of people who are going through stuff that we can't even fathom, sometimes, subhanAllah, you learn about it years later, or you'll learn about it after it's happened or even while it's happening. And you're like, wow, this has been happening to them the whole time and we had no idea. And still, they come, they're smiling. The way that they talk to you is very open, is very patient, is very happy, is very positive. And it going back to self-reflection, it puts you in the mindset of, wow, I have so many blessings. I'm not going through this tough thing. Or it makes you take a step back and be mindful of all of the stuff that you should be happy about.
1: That's right.
0: But yeah, listening to the way that the energy that you're putting out and the way that you're speaking to people will determine if those people are going to come back to you or not. Like you said, you don't want to spend your time around people who are constantly, you know, dull or just negative or complaining. So don't be that person. Don't be the person that answers everything sarcastically or with attitude or takes everything as a joke and nothing is serious. It's, yeah, listen to what you're putting out as well.
1: Definitely. This is something that, again, a lot of us, we aren't the best choosers of friends when we're in school. And so we tend towards people who... we fear that if we're not friends with them or we're not in their good books, that they will drag us. You know, they'll just, you know, make fun of us or belittle us or whatever it is. And so we tend to be closer to those people out of some sort of self-preservation. But you don't realize the damage that that causes, because not only is that person going to put you down mentally, without you even realizing, from all their negative talk. But you're going to become like them. Most likely, you are going to adapt their way of speaking and their mindset.
0: Yeah.
1: And so when you're around people who are very positive, you start to look for the positives in your life as well. You start to look at a situation and really appreciate the good that comes out of it. And vice versa is true. Negative friends will make you have a negative outlook.
0: Yeah. Because the stuff that you're listening to, the conversations, the environment that you're in plays a really big role in what you become and where you go. So, yeah, choosing friends is obviously, when you're in high school and when you're younger, you don't really understand you don't really understand the gravity of it, but
1: yeah.
0: Yeah, putting yourself in circles where the things that you're hearing and the things that you're seeing and your environment in general is positive will help you out a lot.
1: See, like the big one is like gossip or like, you know, when they make up stories. I think it's talebearing. Like when people make up stories about people. These kinds of things, not only should you not be listening to them, but they frequently will start to infect you as well. They will darken you as a person. So obviously, like with things like that, that's where the whole, you know, the energy of the listener has to come through, where if you actually absolutely can't, you have to find a way to stop them. Disconnect from that conversation. Even if it means just like physically disconnecting from that group when they're talking about these things. Because you got to look out for yourself. Mm. And in high school, a lot of the times, people aren't looking out for you.
0: No.
1: So you got to be that bigger person, understand that these things do have weight. Just because you're in high school, that doesn't mean that friendships don't have weight.
0: Mm.
1: It's not like a vacuum where you're protected from dangers, because different people from different walks of life and different life experiences come together at school, they meet, and you need to actively decide who you're going to be spending your time with. Because I know that people tend to click off in high school.
0: Yeah.
1: They have their little cliques.
0: Yeah, mini groups.
1: Yeah. You need to decide your values, who is the person or the group that's going to reflect them.
0: Yeah. I think going back to what you were saying about gossiping, being active in that environment, in that conversation, is already harmful enough.
1: Mm.
0: But then just sitting there and listening, even if you're not actively participating, if you're just listening, that's still harmful.
1: Yeah.
0: And someone needs to have the strength to step up and say, gossiping is haram. We shouldn't be talking about other people. This is their business. This is not our business. In a way, nicely, stop it.
1: Yeah.
0: But
1: sometimes
0: yeah,
1: it's not calling the person out in a group.
0: Yeah, not even just like be the one to stand up and say, gossip. Like, that's not what we're saying. In a way, end the conversation, stray the conversation somewhere else, open a new topic. Listening as well, like even if you're not the one speaking, but listening is, just sitting there, not doing nothing and just taking on all of that information. How is that going to benefit you?
1: Yeah.
0: What are you going to use this information for?
1: Exactly. And it reflects badly on you that someone would feel comfortable to gossip in front of you.
0: Mm.
1: You know what I mean? Because if they're comfortable to gossip in front of you, that shows that you don't stand on your values and that you are willing to listen to people being, what's the word? Degraded in front of you.
0: Yeah. If you're not able to stand up and say, I don't feel comfortable listening to this, or you shouldn't be speaking about this, or this is none of our business, this doesn't concern any of us, and you're just, maybe you're not speaking back or you're not actively involved, but you're just listening, that person is another person.
1: Yeah.
0: You know, just because they're not there to defend themselves doesn't mean they shouldn't be defended.
1: That's right.
0: So I think, especially if there are Muslim brothers and sisters, don't be part of conversations where what you're hearing doesn't reflect well on you.
1: That's right. 100%. I think the big fear in standing up, whether you're, in your teen years, in high school, or you're an adult, even as old as you get, I think the fear is that people will not like you. And it's so ironic, because the people that I respect the most are those types of people who will call it out and say, nah, I'm not going to be part of this, or no, we shouldn't be speaking about why are you even talking about that? Those people who just completely shut it down and have no regard for the people that have such low values.
0: Yeah.
1: If they think that this person isn't worth hanging out with anymore, that doesn't matter to them, because I don't want to hang out with you if you're going to speak like this.
0: Yeah.
1: Those people, they might not like you, but they will respect you.
0: Yeah.
1: You know what I mean?
0: Yeah.
1: If a person is gossiping in front of you and you tell that person, no, I'm not going to be part of this conversation, even if they don't like you because maybe you were very blatant with them and it hurt their ego, they will still respect you and they won't do it anymore.
0: No, they will. They'll 100% respect you. And I think it does take courage to be able to be the one to say, I'm not interested in having this conversation. And it's okay if you don't like me after this, but at the end of the day, that's your benefit and my benefit, and everyone's for themselves.
1: Exactly. I like that it's your benefit and my benefit, because I'm looking out for you if I'm telling you to stop gossiping.
0: Yeah.
1: That's out of my care for you, because I don't want you to fall into that sin.
0: Yeah.
1: I don't want you to have your reputation damaged.
0: Yeah. But some people don't see it that way.
1: Yeah. And that a lot of this goes back to empathy and wisdom. And it's one of those things that you get when you go through life.
0: Mm.
1: But if you know, there are a few lucky ones out there that switch on when they're still young. And those people are very, very, very lucky. And they don't need this episode. But for those of us who are still struggling and still need to remember, because remember, anything that we say, you know, as advice, we're telling ourselves first. This is like, this is us speaking out loud and saying, this is the advice that I want to hear and that I need to hear and that I hope through telling other people that I actually start to implement it myself.
0: Yeah, it keeps you accountable. And I think a lot of what we're saying, I even mentioned the whole thing about being on my phone while someone was speaking.
1: Yeah.
0: This is advice for myself. And I don't know if I mentioned at the beginning, but I also have to actively work on being an active listener in a conversation, because sometimes I'll be speaking to someone and, like I said, the thought pops up and I have to now either just wait until they're finished speaking, but then I'm not really actively listening anymore because I'm waiting to reply and not to understand.
1: Yeah.
0: So, yeah, this whole thing is not just advice for you only.
1: Yeah.
0: This is advice for me.
1: Yeah.
0: And advice for all of us, because we all learn from each other.
1: Yeah. You know, like, and the irony there is that even during this podcast, sometimes I will have a thought while you're speaking. Same to you.
0: Yeah.
1: I'll have a thought while you're speaking. I'm like, no, I got to listen to what she's saying. So, and I'm always afraid. It's funny. I'm always afraid that the thought will go. Maybe a few times it did, but for the most part, it came right back to me because it was still flowing and relevant to what you were saying.
0: Yeah.
1: So don't worry, like you won't lose out. Just listen to the other person, and I got more ideas, and I was able to expand on what I was saying.
0: Yeah.
1: Just through listening to you, so
0: that's
1: I had
0: true.
1: To actively practice the advice that I was preaching through
0: that was
1: this episode.
0: That was me. Yeah. You're speaking, and I'm just like. And I have to hold myself because I'm literally talking about not interrupting people. Again, like sometimes the conversation just flows and you speak and I speak and you speak and I speak. But sometimes interrupting people is part of the conversation. But normally that's not what happens. And if you honestly feel like you're going to forget it, just write it down.
1: Yeah.
0: Write it down. We can circle back to this.
1: I know. I recently watched a video of someone who was saying that when she communicates with her husband, she feels the need to interject and put in her ideas or else they'll go.
0: Yeah.
1: Like what we were saying. And she was saying, my solution to that is that I will have a pen and paper when we're talking. And as he is talking, I'll just jot the idea down. Now, that's not, again, like that's not being 100% engaged because now you're still thinking about what you're going to say.
0: Yeah.
1: But it's better than just interjecting and completely cutting them off and saying whatever you want to say. Yeah. So it's like, you know, there's baby steps, I suppose.
0: Yeah, there is baby steps.
1: Are you picturing it?
0: I'm picturing just listening and like imagine me and you were having a conversation. You're just taking notes and I don't know what you're writing. Is she writing what I'm saying? Is my advice really that great?
1: Yeah.
0: But no, you're just writing stuff down so you don't forget.
1: Yeah.
0: Yeah. That's funny.
1: It is, yeah. So anyway, I think we did cover a lot. We covered a lot and we shared a lot. And hopefully we benefit, first of all.
0: Inshallah.
1: And second, of course, we want our dear listeners to think about all the things that we said. We hope you were actively listening.
0: Yeah.
1: And not just thinking about what you would say if you were here.
0: Yeah.
1: But genuinely, we do hope that this was of benefit because I know that I benefited.
0: I definitely benefited. And I kind of want to say one more thing.
1: Sure. Yeah.
0: So the takeaways, I guess.
1: Yes.
0: Listen to each other.
1: Mm-hmm.
0: Listen to yourself, listen to your parents, your elders, the people that are much wiser than you. And also, just to take it back to the religion a little bit, be mindful of what you're listening to in general. So we like to listen to Quran. We like to listen to an Anashid about Islam, about the Prophet. Keep your ears clean, basically. So have the Quran playing. Attend lessons and be actively listening in lessons.
1: Yeah.
0: Sitting in the mosque and being on your phone goes back again to what we were saying.
1: Exactly. Very true.
0: But yeah, just keep your ears clean. At the end of the day, they are a blessing.
1: Yeah.
0: Not everyone has working ears. Not everyone has ears. We have ears. They work. Alhamdulillah. let's not use them in things that we shouldn't be using them in.
1: Yeah, that's right. Mm. You know, when you said keep your ears clean, I remembered the metaphor of some sheikhs that I know that would say, if you wouldn't allow someone to pour filth into your ear, don't let them gossip in front of you.
0: Oh, that's a good one.
1: Yeah, I like that one. And so that's my takeaway. And I also would like to remind you that the things that you listen to, they shape you.
0: Mm-hmm.
1: And as you said, to be mindful of the things that you listen to, because it is a power that you have.
0: Mm.
1: The power to listen is it is a power.
0: It's a choice as well.
1: Yeah.
0: Mm.
1: You have the ability to sway a conversation based on how you choose to show up for it and listen.
0: Mm.
1: So make sure that you use that wisely.
0: That's really good advice.
1: And I thank you for joining me today. And
0: thank you for having me.
1: I love the topic that you picked out. I think it was a really good one. And yeah.
0: And I can't wait to listen to it.
1: Actively, I hope.
0: Yes.
1: And not thinking, oh, I should have said this, I should have said that.
0: Okay, that's something I need to work on. But I'll be listening anyway.
1: All right. Thank you for joining me. Take care.
0: Thank you.

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1: إن شاء الله we'll have a special guest. Sheikh Mahmoud will be coming into our studios and he'll be discussing the different types of bid'ah, which is innovations. We have a special guest in our studio. We have Sheikh Mahmoud Alwan with us. Welcome to the Drive Time program on 92.1 FM, Sheikh Mahmoud.
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0: Barakallahu feek, Sheikh Mahmoud.
2: Ameen wa feek, Haji.
1: We're honored to have you with us today to shed some light on an important topic, a topic that's sometimes actually misunderstood as well. So innovations in Islam. Your knowledge and insights are very highly valued by our listeners, and we're looking forward to an enlightening discussion today.
2: Yeah, I can tell by the title of the topic, yeah, it will be something to discuss and a lot to talk about.
1: Yeah, there's some controversy in discussions around the topic of innovations, and it usually comes up at around Maulid time. Why does this tend to happen?
2: Bismillah, alhamdulillah, wa sallallahu wa sallam ala Sayyidina Muhammadin Rasulillah, wa ala alihi wa sahbihi wa man walah. And the month of Rabi' al-Awwal is a blessed month in which the Prophet alayhi salatu was salam was born in. And since it's a Mawlid season, and when you say Mawlid, right, the topic of bid'ah comes out and it starts to be spoken about. Now, some people might ask, why do you speak about the bid'ah now, in this season especially?
1: Yeah.
2: Well, the response to that is the same reason people who oppose Ahl-Sunnah wal-Jama'ah talk about bid'ah in this season. It's up to the scholars of Ahl-Sunnah wal-Jama'ah to defend the methodology of the Prophet alayhi salatu wasalam. Just like when it's close to the Hajj season, the teachers of Islam, the preachers, the mashayikh, they talk about Hajj.
1: Yeah.
2: When it comes to Ramadan, they start to talk about the rules of fasting. So in Islam, there are seasons that happen throughout the year in which it is suitable for the teachers of Islam to talk about these topics. So when it's Ramadan, before that they prepare the Muslims by revising with them the rules of fasting.
1: Yeah.
2: Before Hajj season comes, it's suitable for the teachers, the mashayikh, to talk about Hajj. Why do we perform Hajj? How do we perform Hajj? What are the things we need to be careful from? Etc.
1: Yeah.
2: And others, even zakat, for example. When the zakat is almost due, the mashayikh talk about zakat.
1: Yeah, just to prepare the community.
2: Prepare the community, for people to ensure they're doing their acts of worship correctly.
1: Yeah.
2: Same thing now with the Mawlid, Ahl-Sunnah wal-Jama'ah, in the time of the year where they celebrate the blessing of Prophet Muhammad sallallahu alayhi wasallam and him coming into existence. And then you have, subhanAllah, some deviant groups who try to spread their misconceptions to the Muslims to prevent them from celebrating the birth of Prophet Muhammad sallallahu alayhi wasallam. Now, bringing up this topic of the Mawlid and celebrating the Mawlid and why we celebrate the Mawlid, is it permissible to celebrate the Mawlid of the Prophet alayhi salatu wasalam? When these questions get posed, you hear people start to say, bid'ah, bid'ah, the Prophet didn't do that, Sahaba didn't do that.
1: Yeah, you do, you hear it quite often.
2: You start to hear the hadith, kullu bid'atin dalala, kullu muhdathatin bid'ah. You start to hear those hadith on social media, especially on TikTok and Instagram, platforms like that, where you scroll up in the reels and you start to see people say, is it permissible to celebrate the Mawlid? Can we celebrate the Mawlid? Some of them headlined the video, did the Prophet celebrate the Mawlid? These questions, they pose a lot of controversy, which it is up to Ahl-Sunnah wal-Jama'ah to stand up and clarify to people. And what's due upon people is to look at what is said in accordance with the Quran and the Sunnah, and to learn from the scholars.
1: Yeah.
2: May Allah Ta'ala reward them greatly for clarifying matters of the religion and posing proofs.
1: Ameen.
2: And validating what we do as Muslims. So starting the month of the Mawlid, we know we're going to be preparing for celebrations, activities, events, showing our happiness towards the birth of Prophet Muhammad sallallahu alayhi wasallam. Now if we look at just a bit of a background, before we talk about what bid'ah is, because it is essential that we understand what bid'ah is.
1: Yeah.
2: Before we go in and delve into details of the Mawlid and what we do in the Mawlid, why we do that in the Mawlid, we look at, subhanAllah, a lot of people, they hear about celebrating the Mawlid, they start to say, oh, bid'ah, bid'ah, bid'ah. But before you rush and before you judge what this act is, Have you looked into what Muslims do in that month? Mm-hmm. Why do they celebrate the Mawlid? Who are we thanking and why are we thanking?
1: Yeah.
2: This is something got to do with glorifying the Prophet.
1: Yeah.
2: And thanking Allah subhanahu wa ta'ala.
1: I was going to say, you know, they're worried about bid'ah. Like, I know for me personally, come Mawlid time, one of the things that I'm most excited about is hearing about the biography of our Honourable Prophet. I know that we learn about it throughout the year, but we learn about it in more detail. And, you know, every year I feel like I learn something extra come Mawlid time. So, yeah, it's a very different perception that they have.
2: Yeah, that's something we will be talking about, but I don't think we'll have time to do it today.
1: Yeah.
2: What we do in the Mawlid and what we learn. Like you said, one of the things we do touch on is the biography of the Prophet, the biography of the best man. We are ordered to follow. That means that what he did, we are ordered to do.
1: Yeah.
2: We learn from the way he slept, the way he walked, the way he ate, the way he spoke, the way he looked.
1: Yeah.
2: The Prophet alayhi salatu wasalam, because he is the Prophet, the companions related to us and narrated to us everything he did.
1: Yeah.
2: Well, how did he react when he was angry? How did he react when he was happy? How did he smile? When did he smile? How did he look at someone to that extent? How did he shake his hand? How did he used to walk? What did he used to do when he was walking?
1: Yeah.
2: How did he used to turn around? Someone like me or you, no one looks at how you did and what you did so they can document it.
1: Mm.
2: But the Prophet alayhi salatu wasalam, his actions were documented. He laughed, like which was smiling. What happened to his face? With details.
1: Mm.
2: How were his eyes? How were his cheeks?
1: It's beautiful.
2: Yeah. Why? Because the way he did it, right, is something we learn. لَقَدْ كَانَ لَكُمْ فِي رَسُولِ اللَّهِ أُسْوَةٌ حَسَنَةٌ. And the Prophet alayhi salatu wasalam is the good example.
1: Yeah.
2: In fact, he's the best example. So this is what we ask. Thanking Allah for the presence of Prophet Muhammad sallallahu alayhi wa sallam. Now, even though you say this, that we are thanking Allah, we are praising Allah, we are celebrating the birth of Prophet Muhammad, you still have people come up and say bid'ah, bid'ah, bid'ah. Yeah, there are texts in the religion which talk about bid'ah and they dispraise a bid'ah. Now, what is this talking about and how do we respond to this?
1: I was going to say to you, our listeners, I'm sure, would love to hear what the definition of bid'ah actually is.
2: Yani,
1: so
2: those
1: what
2: people,
1: is it?
2: Yeah, those people who talk about bid'ah and what bid'ah is, and first of all, for you to be able to understand and judge and comprehend what people are saying.
1: Yeah.
2: What people are saying, I mean even the scholars of Islam and those deviant groups. It's important to understand what bid'ah means, right? Because bid'ah has a meaning. And it's categorized, the scholars of Islam categorized the bid'ah. And something important to note as well before I continue talking about the meaning of bid'ah is that scholarly consensus, or otherwise known as a unanimous agreement of scholars, is a source in the religion. So if we want to know is something halal, is something good or something bad, we can look at what the scholars have unanimously agreed upon. Because the ijma', scholarly consensus, is a source. And in the same way we can say, oh, the judgment of doing 1, 2, 3 is halal because Allah Ta'ala said in the Quran, kaza wa kaza. The judgment, something, the proof for the judgment of this matter being haram is that the Prophet Sallallahu Alaihi Wasallam said 1, 2, 3. We can also use the ijma' as a source. Oh, what's the proof for this judgment? The ijma' of the scholars. Which means that the scholars of an era, all of them, gave the same fatwa in a judgment.
1: Yeah.
2: They all deemed this judgment as, let's say for example, halal or sunnah or disliked or just permissible.
1: Mm-hmm.
2: When the scholars, all of them, agreed to this matter, that means it is correct what they said. It's a source in the religion. It's impossible for the agreement of the scholars to be incorrect in the religion. It's impossible.
1: Yeah.
2: That's why the scholars say it's a source in the religion. And that's why it was narrated from the companion Abdullah ibn Mas'ud that he said, whatever the Muslims, as in whatever the scholars of the Muslims, deem as good, then in the judgment of Allah it is good. And whatever they deem as bad, in the judgment of Allah it is bad. And it's mentioned in the verse in the Quran as well, وَمَنْ يُشَاقِّ الرَّسُولَ مِنْ بَعْدِ مَا تَبَيَّنَ لَهُ الْهُدَى وَيَتَّبِعْ غَيْرَ سبيل المؤمنين نوله ما تولى ونصله جهنم وساءت مصيرا. Imam al-Shafi'i radiallahu anhu, he used this verse as proof to explain that scholarly consensus is a source of the religion. Because it happened where someone came to Imam al-Shafi'i radiallahu anhu and he was questioning him, how do you deduce a judgment? Because Imam al-Shafi'i was a mufti, so what he says as a mufti is a judgment,
1: yeah,
2: a fatwa. He told him from the book of Allah, from the Quran. He told him, if you don't find in the book, he goes, from the sunnah of the Prophet.
1: Mm-hmm.
2: Then the man told him, if you don't find in the sunnah of the Prophet something which carries you to make a judgment, then Imam al-Shafi'i paused.
1: Mm-hmm.
2: And he needed the time to get back to that man. Then Imam al-Shafi'i, he read the Quran. Some people mentioned that he finished it 3 times in order to find something in the Quran, which is a proof that ijma', scholarly consensus, is a source in the religion. Then when that man came back to him, Imam al-Shafi'i recited to him this verse. وَمَنْ يُشَاقِقِ الرَّسُولَ مِنْ بَعْدِ مَا تَبَيَّنَ لَهُ الْهُدَى وَيَتَّبِعْ غَيْرَ سَبِيلِ الْمُؤْمِنِينَ. And about the person who follows other than the path of Muslims, any other than the path of the scholars of Islam,
1: yeah,
2: this person's end is not praised. Why? Because he is following other than the path of the Muslims, and the path of the Muslims is set by the scholars' agreement. The scholars agree, and unanimous agreement is always based on the Quran and the Sunnah. It's always the case. But sometimes there's no explicit text in the Quran regarding a specific event. There's no explicit text in the Sunnah regarding a specific event.
1: Yeah.
2: And no event occurred in the time of the Prophet alayhi salatu wasalam in which he gave a judgment to. So the scholars giving fatwa, making ijtihad. Yeah. Those highly ranked scholars, which they are rare. And it's not that they're common. And not every scholar is a mujtahid who is able to give a fatwa based on ijtihad.
1: Yeah.
2: Not every scholar. They're selected scholars who have reached a specific rank and they have conditions before they are authorized to give fatwa of that sort. Like Imam al-Shafi'i, Imam Malik, Imam Ahmad, Imam Abu Hanifa, yeah, Al-Awza'i. Those types of scholars that are highly ranked, they're, yeah, very knowledgeable. They've, yeah, reached that stage because of the knowledge they acquired. And there's other things as well that, you know, that needs another lesson on how a person becomes a mujtahid.
1: Yeah.
2: But when we're talking about, for example, I want to give you an example of how rare it is. Mm-hmm. Right? In the Sahaba, the companions of the Prophet sallallahu alaihi wasallam, who learned from the Prophet,
1: yeah,
2: some scholars mention that out of 100,000 companions, there were 200 mujtahids. Some say 40.
1: Okay. Right?
2: So those companions who were blessed with the companionship of the Prophet alayhi salatu wasalam and heard from him directly, only a small percentage of them were actually mujtahids.
1: Yeah.
2: So imagine the eras after them. It's not common.
1: More and more rare. Yeah,
2: very rare.
1: Yeah.
2: And it's not necessarily the case where just because you're older, or just because you've heard earlier, it's a condition that you are a mujtahid or more knowledgeable than the person you passed on the knowledge to. The Prophet alayhi salatu wasalam said what it means. It's many cases in which a person holds knowledge and passes it on to someone who is more knowledgeable, which means he would end up being more knowledgeable. رُبَّ حَامِلِ فِقْهٍ إِلَى مَنْ هُوَ أَفْقَهُ مِنْهُ. So it happens, like if you also told you were to say, Imam al-Shafi'i was not from the companions, or Imam Abu Hanifa was not from the companions. He heard from those who heard from those who heard from the Prophet. And then in that chain, you're saying Abu Hanifa is a mujtahid, or Shafi'i is a mujtahid, and you have some people from the tabi'in and the followers or the companions who are not mujtahid. Yeah, it can happen. It might happen. The Prophet informed us about that. Yeah. Where someone might pass on the knowledge to someone, he holds the hadith of the Prophet in his heart, and he delivers it to the next person. This next person, Allah Ta'ala might endow upon him the understanding and the ability to deduce from this text something that the person who carried it to him was unable. He was unable.
1: Yeah.
2: This happens. So these mujtahids, if they were to come to an agreement, let's see, this judgment that they came up with, it is the correct judgment. So when giving this introduction, we know and we understand that there is no scholar in Islam who deemed celebrating the Mawlid as bad. No scholar in Islam. If you were to tell me, yeah, but Sheikh, this Sheikh and this Sheikh, I look at what the scholars agreed upon.
1: Mm-hmm.
2: Even though he is popular now, or 100 years ago, or 200 years ago, and he's popular, he has followers, I don't need to look at what he says. I don't get fazed by him, as long as the scholars of Ahlul Sunnah wal Jama'ah have unanimously agreed on something being good. That's the source of the religion.
1: Yeah.
2: Then in understanding what the bid'ah is, bid'ah is categorized. Bid'ah is categorized. And it has a meaning, the word bid'ah in Arabic. It has a meaning in the Arabic language, and it has a meaning in the religious context. So when we say bid'ah, it's like when the scholars say this word in Arabic language means such and such. Bid'ah in the Arabic language, if we were to not look at the religious context of it, it means what was innovated without it being prior done. It wasn't done in the past. Now it's something new has been done. No one has done it before. That's the linguistic definition of al-bid'ah. In the religious context, when they say bid'ah, it's in reference to something new that has been done, in which the Prophet ﷺ has not stated, has not mentioned, nor has the Quran mentioned it. Whether it's good or bad.
1: Mm-hmm.
2: Now this last thing I said, the last phrase, whether good or bad, is where a lot of controversy happens and a lot of arguments happen and disputes. How can you say it's good or bad?
1: A lot of people these days, a lot of people, when they say bid'ah, they associate negativity to it.
2: Yeah. But the scholars of Islam did clarify the meaning of it linguistically and the meaning of it in the religious context. And when we say in the religious context, it's either good or bad, I didn't come up with that. It's the scholars of Islam who mentioned it, like Imam al-Shafi'i, radiallahu anhu. He mentioned that bid'ah is categorized. Imam al-Nawawi mentioned that it is categorized. And he mentioned, Imam al-Nawawi in his book, that al-bid'ah is what I mentioned, like to innovate something that hasn't been done in the time of the Prophet alayhi salatu wasalam. Then he said it is categorized into good and bad. Then he mentioned that the meaning of the bid'ah, which can be something bad,
1: mm-hmm.
2: has dominated. As in, most of the time when the word bid'ah is used, it's in reference to something bad. Although originally the meaning of it includes something good or bad. But now it's tend to be used mostly in things that are bad. But that doesn't defy that it actually can be in reference to something good. It doesn't. So even some scholars, they explicitly stated that bid'ah gets categorized into an obligatory bid'ah. Obligatory.
1: Mm-hmm.
2: When we say something is an obligation, it has to be done. There is something that is bid'ah that is an obligation. There is a recommended bid'ah. There is a bid'ah that is haram. There is a bid'ah that is disliked. And there is a bid'ah that's permissible.
1: Can you give us an example of these types of bid'ah?
2: Because if we look at the actions of the human, of a person, right, the accountable person, his actions, whatever he does, anything he does, he says, does, believes, anything, it has to fall under these categories. It's either an obligation, a recommendation, haram, it's prohibited, or it is disliked, or it's merely permissible. And he doesn't get sins for doing it, and he doesn't get rewards for doing it. Any action a human does.
1: Mm-hmm.
2: And like before we talk about an example of the bid'ah, like when we say a person's action, like let's say the prayer, right? This is an action a person does, this is an obligation. Drinking alcohol is something haram, so mm-hmm. it falls under haram. Something recommended, like making dhikr, la ilaha illallah, that's something recommended. Something disliked, shi makruh. For example, not wearing a cap when praying. It's better to wear a cap when praying. Something permissible, which mubah, mm-hmm. it's merely permissible. The person, when he does it, he doesn't commit a sin and he doesn't get rewards. For example, I open the door. I hit my hand on the table, for example. That's something permissible. Or I said like to someone, open the door.
1: Mm-hmm.
2: Or get me water, for example. Something permissible, that's classified as mubah. So there's nothing from the actions of the human that is categorized other than those five categories.
1: Yeah.
2: Even the bid'ah, when we don't talk about bid'ah, it is categorized into those. And the scholars did mention that bid'ah is categorized, and they gave examples. From the examples of the obligatory bid'ah,
1: yeah,
2: right? Bid'ah, again, I remind, the bid'ah is something that was not done at the time of the Prophet. It wasn't done by the Prophet. It wasn't mentioned in the Quran. It wasn't mentioned in the Sunnah. But it was innovated later, right? Some of these innovations are an obligation. You might say, how is it an obligation if the Prophet didn't say it's an obligation? Because the mujtahideen, the scholars of Islam said. I'll give you an example.
1: Yeah.
2: Like posing the proofs in support of the methodology of Ahl Sunnah wal Jama'ah. After the Prophet died by years, and after the era of the companions, some deviant groups started to arise. And they started to pose misconceptions and start to say things which are not in accordance with the methodology of the Prophet. Then you had scholars at the time arise, and they started to pose proofs against these deviant groups. They started to pose proofs. And they started to structure the way they talk in order to refute them. And they sometimes mention intellectual proof, or they might use a certain text in the language, in the religion, to refute them.
1: Yeah.
2: But this way of talking, this way of refuting, this way of posing proofs was not done by the Prophet. It was not done. But the scholars found the need to do that. Because someone now came up and started to talk in a way that it wasn't spoken about at the time of the Prophet or the companions. Hence the Prophet or the companions, they did not speak about it.
1: Yeah.
2: They didn't. Learning different sciences in the religion, like the knowledge of Nahu, Tasrif, Al-Balagha, this wasn't at the time of the Prophet. Even in hadith as well, when you want to talk about hadith, the talk of the Prophet عليه الصلاة والسلام, and what he said, what he did, what he confirmed, all that, which is known as ilm al-hadith, in this science, right, the scholars of Islam, they started to innovate new things. They innovated. At the time of the Prophet, the companions didn't used to say, هذا حديث صحيح, وهذا حديث حسن, وهذا حديث ضعيف. They never used to say that. And they didn't used to talk about in Nahu, the way we learn it now. Like if they tell you this is fa'il, this is maf'ul bihi, this is hal, this is na'at. They didn't used to talk about that.
1: Yeah.
2: Who innovated this innovation of learning these types of sciences? The scholars of Islam, and they confirmed it and they said this is permissible. In fact, this is an obligation. But why did they say it's an obligation? Because we are in need of this knowledge to be able to understand. And if we were to delve deeper into the example of Nahu, Arabic grammar, right? Nowadays, there's no one on the face of the earth which is known as Saliqi, in which he talks Arabic in the proficient Arabic without making a mistake. In the past, they used to talk Arabic without making mistakes in the grammar. But then when non-Arabs started to infiltrate with the Arabs and mix with the Arabs and integrate with Arabs, they found the need that we need to write down the rules of the grammar so that we preserve the language, so that the Quran is understood, so that the hadith is understood. So they started to write the rules. Okay, al-fa'il, the one who did the action, his judgment in the Arabic grammar is, for example, marfu', and he gets a dhamma. For example, these types of knowledge, it wasn't at the time of the Prophet.
1: How much easier has it made it for people today? Like the scholars having done this, how much easier has it made for people in this day and age where we're very weak in the Arabic language?
2: It was, I'll just say it in a way, where we've been given it on a gold plate.
1: Yeah.
2: It's been given to us on a gold plate. The scholars, yani, they did a lot of work, although the mediums they had to do that were a lot less than what we have this today. They didn't have the computer. They didn't have search engines.
1: No.
2: They were just using their minds. Intelligence, they put in a lot of effort. Yani, they traveled, they studied, they stayed up nights, writing, authoring, revising, checking, discussing.
0: حتى القرآن يعني ما كان منقطا.
2: That's another example. So like learning the Arabic, for example, the grammar, proficiency of Arabic balagha, the eloquency, it's an obligatory bid'ah. And it's a bid'ah. Something that has been innovated, which hasn't been done before. Even as I was trying to say, the ilm al-hadith, the scholars, you say, قال الحافظ ابن حجر, هذا حديث صحيح, هذا حديث ضعيف, وهذا حديث حسن. For example, these terminologies, they weren't used in the past. The scholars innovated them.
1: Yeah. But then even that, for example, that's made our life so much easier to know, like, the levels to understand, you know.
2: Exactly. To know, is this hadith authentic or not? But what I'm trying to say is that they innovated something. The companions didn't used to say, oh, هذا حديث صحيح. وهذا حديث ضعيف, or this is hadith hasan, for example. They didn't used to have that. Even in different sciences in religion, usul al-fiqh, for example, mustalah al-hadith, different types of sciences, also something called jarah wa ta'dil, where they sit there and they research about the men in the chain of transmission.
1: Yeah,
2: that's something that's an obligation. Mm-hmm. Innovation, that is an obligation. So we haven't spoken about the recommended.
1: No. And haram. It's very like deep. It's actually a very deep topic.
2: Because like we're running out of time. But this needs, you know, a couple of episodes.
0: Yeah.
2: But just as a start, it is important to know that bid'ah is categorized. And, you know, since we're going to finish now, and we're not going to have time to talk more, but people are going to say, oh, what about the hadith of the Prophet? كُلُّ مُحْدَثَةٍ بِدْعَةٍ وَكُلُّ بِدْعَةٍ ضَلَالَةٍ, for example, those are hadith. There are answers to these, and they are very clear and known. But just to not leave it as a question unanswered for today, I'll go into detail more next time, inshallah. But to know that the religion and what the Prophet said to us, we look at it as a whole, right? Because the same way the Prophet said, كُلُّ بِدْعَةٍ ضَلَالَةٍ, he also said, مَنْ سَنَّ فِي الْإِسْلَامِ سُنَّةً حَسَنَةً. Himself, the same man, the same Prophet, he said that. The person who teaches the same religion, Islam, he said this and he said that. So if we look at it, how do we group, what do we say? When you say we, as in what the scholars said, and then we take by them. There is an answer to that, that كُلُّ بِدْعَةٍ ضَلَالَةٍ is not in reference to every single bid'ah that has been innovated. Because the Prophet said, مَنْ سَنَّ فِي الْإِسْلَامِ, يعني the one who innovates a good innovation in Islam, he gets a reward for it. And those that practice this good innovation also get rewards, without the rewards lessening. So that, from that hadith, we know there is a good bid'ah. And what I was talking about not long ago, like there is an obligatory bid'ah. There is an obligatory bid'ah. You gather them as a whole and they support each other.
0: Yeah.
2: The hadith of the Prophet, it's impossible for it to be contradicting. Once something is confirmed that the Prophet said, it's impossible for another confirmed hadith to oppose it. You feel like it's almost, I'm not saying that's the case, but it's almost as if they don't, why are you objecting to celebrating the Mawlid? Do you have something against the Prophet? Like I said, there's a lot of talk in this topic, and some of them bring up the idea of, yeah, but it's related to the religion and the Prophet didn't do it. All this, inshallah, will be discussed.
0: بارك الله فيك شيخ محمود, نفع الله بك المسلمين ورفع مقامك, آمين.
2: آمين.
0: بارك الله فيك سمية.
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1: آمين وفيك.

How does one raise children in accordance to the Prophet's teachings? How did the Prophet ﷺ teach us to raise our children in our homes? Many people would love to know how to raise their children in accordance to the teachings of the Prophet ﷺ. Raising children is not something limited to talk. Rather, raising children is by example. The child imitates his mother and father. So we should be good examples for our children, as the Prophet ﷺ taught us by his words and his deeds. Therefore, we should not settle with just saying, pray, fast, recite Quran, then repeating the same at night. Do this, don't do that. Rather, we should be the good examples for our children to see. The Prophet ﷺ used to often guide people by his action, and this makes one's words more likely to be followed. As for raising children, the Prophet ﷺ did not diminish the matter of the young ones. It was narrated that when Fatima, the Prophet's daughter, used to enter his session, he used to stand up for her, and likewise, if the Prophet ﷺ entered where she was, she used to stand up for the Prophet ﷺ. During the sickness that led to the Prophet's death, when Fatima entered, the Prophet ﷺ said to her, "Marhaban."

my daughter. He set her on his right or left side. He then told her a secret. Lady Aisha was watching them. Fatima then cried. Then he told her another secret, and she laughed. Lady Aisha asked her what happened between them, and Fatima said, "I would never expose the secret of the Messenger of Allah sallallahu alayhi wa sallam." After the death of the Prophet sallallahu alayhi wa sallam, and Fatima was not old, she was only 25 years of age, Lady Aisha asked her about what had happened. Fatima told her, "The Prophet sallallahu alayhi wa sallam told me, Jibreel reviews the Quran with me once every year, and he reviewed it with me twice this year. I see this to mean I shall die soon." So she cried. Then he informed her that she would be the first among his family to pass away after him. Then the Prophet sallallahu alayhi wa sallam told her, "Don't you accept to be the best woman of this nation?" Then Fatima laughed. Look at this relationship that was filled with love and compassion. It was likewise full of respect. She would stand for him and he would stand for her. And he would advise her and teach her. The Prophet sallallahu alayhi wa sallam used to also check on Fatima and her husband. It was narrated that the Prophet visited her one day at the time when Imam Ali would be taking a nap. He did not find him in the house. He asked Fatima and she told him that he had left because of something that had happened between them. These things that happened between a man and his wife. So the Prophet sallallahu alayhi wa sallam went out searching for his cousin Ali, the son of Abu Talib. When he was told that he was in the masjid, the Prophet sallallahu alayhi wa sallam went to him. Ali's shawl had fallen from his shoulder and he was sleeping in the masjid. Some soil had clung to his face. The Prophet sallallahu alayhi wa sallam said to him, "Get up, Abu Turab," and he removed the soil off of him. Ali used to love to be called Abu Turab because the Prophet gave him this name. The Prophet wanted to jest with him lightly and to relieve him, to fix what had happened between Ali and Fatima. The Prophet sallallahu alayhi wa sallam taught us not to lie when raising our children. It was narrated that a woman called her child when the Prophet sallallahu alayhi wa sallam was sitting. She said, "O son, come, I will give you something." The Prophet asked her, "What do you want to give him?" She said, "I want to give him a date." The Prophet sallallahu alayhi wa sallam said, "If you did not do that, a lie would be written against you." By this, the Prophet sallallahu alayhi wa sallam taught us that we should not lie in the presence of our children, so that we do not accustom them to lying. Rather, we should accustom them to honesty and trustworthiness in all situations. Among what was also narrated concerning teaching, which is something that we should benefit from in raising our children, is that the Prophet sallallahu alayhi wa sallam had his grandson Al-Hasan with him one day, and he also had dates given for charity. Al-Hasan took one of those dates. He wanted to put it in his mouth. The Prophet sallallahu alayhi wa sallam went to him and took the date and said, "Did you not know that we, the family of Muhammad, do not eat from charity?" He told him this despite Al-Hasan being small. He still used to teach him to follow this methodology. For this reason, fellow Muslim parent, we should not wait to teach our children the matters of the religion. From childhood, we should guide them, clarify for them, and teach them as the Prophet sallallahu alayhi wa sallam did. Likewise, among the teachings of the Prophet sallallahu alayhi wa sallam is for the person to take care of his child's religious affairs. The person's focus should not be limited to the worldly affairs of eating, drinking, and clothing. My brothers and sisters, we should teach our children that the religion is the most important matter in our lives. The Prophet sallallahu alayhi wa sallam did not use to strive for food and drink, and he did not use to be concerned with meals and outfits. Rather, his greatest concern was teaching the religion. He visited Lady Fatima one day and found that she had a decorative drape. This is the reason he did not go inside her home. When she told our master Ali about that, he went and asked the Messenger of Allah. The Prophet sallallahu alayhi wa sallam taught him that he did not go inside because of the drape. This was so that she would be accustomed to not being attached to the worldly matters. We learn from the Prophet's teachings that we should not attach the hearts of our children to the worldly matters and pleasures,
and we should not give them all what they desire. Rather, we should turn their minds to the obedience of Allah, the memorization of the Quran, memorizing the texts of the scholars, studying the religious sciences, listening to the speech of the Messenger of Allah sallallahu alayhi wasallam, and attaching their hearts to worship, like prayer and fasting, instead of playing games. Also, among what the Prophet sallallahu alayhi wasallam taught us regarding raising children is fairness. One should be fair with his children, even when it comes to kisses. Therefore, if he kisses one, it is recommended for him to kiss the other. The Messenger sallallahu alayhi wasallam guided to that, and he recommended kissing the children. This is friendliness. The mother and father should not be hard-hearted. A man came to the Prophet sallallahu alayhi wasallam and said, "Do you kiss your children?" "We do not kiss our children." The Prophet sallallahu alayhi wasallam said, "What can I do if Allah has withdrawn mercy from your hearts?" Similarly, among the important matters for the father to know is that raising his children can be an act of worship. O father, O mother, teaching your child manners should not be to avenge yourselves. It should be done in accordance to the teachings of the Prophet sallallahu alayhi wasallam, seeking reward from Allah. You see many parents shouting sometimes when they get angry. We must observe the rules of the religion. Whenever the religious rules are not complied with, then the punishment should have some strictness. But the matter should not refer back to our personal annoyance. It was narrated about one of the Salaf that he wanted to teach his child manners. But when he would get to his child to straighten him up, he would wait a moment so to set the good intention in his heart and remind himself that he wants to do this in obedience to Allah. The child said, "I would have already run away by the time my father finished reminding himself." Yes, it is possible that this child was not reprimanded due to the father being busy with reminding himself of the obedience of Allah. However, this left a sweet fruit in the heart of this child. The Prophet sallallahu alaihi wasallam also gave us important guidance to be done with a newborn. First, we should thank Allah for the child that He granted and ask Allah to make this child a pious and healthy one. Lady Aisha said that whenever she was told of a newborn, she did not ask as others do, "Is the child a male or a female?" Rather, she used to ask if the child was healthy, and then she used to thank Allah for His endowments. The Prophet sallallahu alaihi wasallam also taught us to name our children with nice names. He advised some names, and the best names are those given by the Messenger sallallahu alaihi wasallam. For this reason, we say that the best name absolutely is Abdullah and Abdul Rahman. And among the sunnah is to call the adhan in the right ear of the newborn and the iqamah in his left, as narrated that the Prophet sallallahu alaihi wasallam did to Al-Hasan. This way the child would hear the shahada. It is also recommended to shave the newborn's head on the seventh day, and then to weigh that hair and give the equivalent weight in charity as gold or silver. It is also recommended to slaughter for the newborn on the seventh day. A single sheep is enough, but what is better is two for a boy and one for a girl. My brothers and sisters in Islam, our children are a trust for which we are responsible. We will be asked about them on Judgment Day. The person therefore should follow the teachings of the Messenger of Allah sallallahu alaihi wasallam, so that he would be ready to answer on Judgment Day. We ask Allah Almighty to make our children grow up to be pious, and that He grant them to be abrar with their parents. We end by praising Allah, the Lord of the worlds.

0: 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We will now listen to an English lecture.
1: We praise Allah tonight. We glorify Allah. And we thank Allah. We ask Allah to forgive our sins. We also ask Allah for mercy. And we ask Allah tonight for guidance. For guided are the ones that Allah Ta'ala guides. And misguided are the ones that Allah Ta'ala does not guide. We also ask Allah Ta'ala to raise the rank of our dearest Prophet and Master Muhammad sallallahu alayhi wa sallam, this Prophet who was sent to us as mercy. He guided us and he taught us. So we ask Allah Ta'ala tonight to raise his rank and to protect his nation from that which he fears for it. Before I start my lesson tonight, as is the habit in every lesson, I remind myself and I remind you to place the sincere intention in the heart to attend this lesson for the sake of Allah Ta'ala. The only reason any of us is present here tonight is to acquire the Islamic knowledge. No other worldly interest brought any of you, including myself, brought any of us to this lesson tonight. This is how one earns reward upon the performance of the lawful deed. Allah Ta'ala said in the Quran in Surah Al-A'raf, وَإِلَىٰ ثَمُودَ أَخَاهُمْ صَالِحًا قَالَ يَا قَوْمِ اعْبُدُوا اللَّهَ مَا لَكُمْ مِنْ إِلَٰهٍ غَيْرُهُ. Tonight's lesson, inshallah ta'ala, will be about a great prophet of Allah ta'ala, Prophet Salih. And some of the biography of this great prophet of Allah Ta'ala, the people of this great prophet, Prophet Salih, and the great miracle that happened at the time of Prophet Salih. Prophet Salih came in time after Prophet Hud. And he was mentioned in the Quran 9 times. 9 times. In Surah Al-A'raf, he was mentioned. In Surah Hud, he was mentioned. In Surah Al-Shu'ara, he was mentioned. In Surah Fussilat, he was mentioned. In Surah Al-Qamar, Prophet Salih was mentioned. And in Surah Al-Shams, and in other surahs. 9 times this great prophet of Allah Ta'ala was mentioned in the Quran. If you wanted to talk about the lineage, obviously he goes back to another great prophet of Allah Ta'ala, Prophet Nuh, from the root of Sam. From the root of Sam. The tribe in which Prophet Salih was the tribe of Thamud. This is the name of the tribe. And the name Thamud is because this tribe took the name of one of the grandfathers in that tribe, and his name was Thamud. So they've acquired the name of Thamud as a tribe. So he is from the people of Thamud, and Allah Ta'ala made him prophet. He received the revelation of Allah Ta'ala to call the people of Thamud to Islam. The same way Prophet Hud was sent to the people of Ad. Now Prophet Salih was sent to the people of Thamud. Some people confuse Hud, Thamud, Salih, Ad. Prophet Hud's tribe was called Ad. And Prophet Salih's tribe is called Thamud. Just to clarify matters a little bit. Now, these people, the tribe of Thamud, they lived between the Arabic Gulf countries as we know them today and the country of Jordan. There was a land between these two places, these two countries, where the people of Thamud lived. And these people of Thamud, Allah Ta'ala gave them lots and lots of prosperity. They were rich. Lots of Allah endowments were surrounding that tribe. And even today, if you go past that area between those countries in the Arabic Gulf and Jordan, there's a place, if you're going following that route, where you would see the remains of the cities of Salih, meaning the cities of that tribe of Thamud, in which a man named Salih was made and chosen to be a prophet by Allah Ta'ala, calling his people Thamud to Islam. Now this great land of theirs at the time was rich, and they enjoyed dynasty and power. They enjoyed prosperity. Their land was green. But they made the mistake of not learning from the past people of Ad and what had happened with the people of Ad. Because the people of Ad worshipped idols. And by associating partners to Allah Ta'ala, the people of Ad committed blasphemy. Similarly, the people of Thamud did not learn from that experience, and they themselves worshipped idols as well. They did not believe in Allah Ta'ala being the creator. They worshipped idols. You see, associating partners to Allah Ta'ala is a blasphemy. And the creed of the Muslims, the belief, is to not associate partners to Allah Ta'ala. We believe in Allah oneness, meaning that there is no partner to Allah Ta'ala in His Godhood. In Godhood, Allah does not have any partners to Him. And that's the blasphemy the people of Thamud committed at the time. They believed in idols. The man who was chosen from that tribe, the tribe of Thamud, was Salih. And Salih was amongst his people the most noble of them all. His qualities were supreme. He was the most intelligent out of all of them. And he was the wisest of his tribe. He was known to be a very smart, intelligent, handsome man who was the most noble amongst his people, the people of Thamud, and the wisest of them all. And these qualities are found in all the prophets of Allah Ta'ala. You see, it's not befitting for a prophet to be a liar. It is not befitting for a prophet to be a thief. Why? Because the people would not follow his advice, knowing that he was a liar or that he was a thief. When Prophet Saleh received the orders from Allah Ta'ala and he was revealed, it was revealed to him. He received the revelation from Allah Ta'ala and Allah chose him to become a prophet. He did what all the prophets of Allah Ta'ala do. Because all of them, as we said before, are ordered by Allah Ta'ala to deliver the message of calling others to Islam. And like the previous messengers and prophets of Allah, all the ones who came after Salih, sallallahu alayhim wasallam, they all did the same thing. Prophet Salih did as well, and he called his people to Islam. He ordered his people to leave the worship of the idols. He tried in every possible way, telling them that that is not the way to win on the Day of Judgment. He reminded them of the endowments they received from Allah Ta'ala. And he ordered them to perform the obligatory thanking to Allah Ta'ala by not committing blasphemy and associating partners to him, but to no avail. Very, very, very few people believed in Prophet Saleh. Very few people at the time. He told them that they would not believe in him, a great punishment would be awaiting them on the Day of Judgment, because the one who dies as a blasphemer would not be granted paradise. And anyone associating partners to Allah Ta'ala would qualify as a blasphemer, as a disbeliever. But again, very few followed him. They said to him, "How do you expect us to leave the worship of the idols, which is the way and the path of our fathers and grandfathers from before us?" They would not change, except for very few of them. Prophet Saleh again followed another path in trying to convincing them to the validity of Islam, and that Islam is the true religion that Allah Ta'ala ordered his slaves to embrace, by reminding them that they are weak creations. All this happened at the time of Saleh. He reminded them that they were weak creations. If they were to look into themselves and think about themselves, just themselves, they would realize that they are created, and they would know that there must be a creator to this creation. And he told them his name was Allah Ta'ala. He told them that the idols that they were worshipping do not have the power to benefit or the power to hurt. Thus, they would be weak, incapable. And he said to them that all that which is incapable could not be God. But they refused. They refused. Those people of Thamud were so insistent on their kufr, their blasphemies, that they started thinking, "Well, what are we going to do with this Prophet Saleh? We are now very mighty, very powerful. We have lots of riches. They are living in extreme prosperity. They had the upper hand amongst other countries at the time. And they were fearful that if Islam were to spread amongst the tribe of Thamud, that all this would go away. All the riches, all the power, all the dynasties. To that, they were extremely uncomfortable with that thought. So what they did, they challenged Prophet Saleh and they said to him, something must have happened to you. And they were trying to take people away from him, and they committed another blasphemy by saying and claiming and alleging that he was an insane man. Prophet Saleh said to his people, what is your excuse on that day, the day of judgment, when you are presented with the sin of blasphemy? Have you prepared yourself to that day? And have you acquired the correct answer? Because if you worship the idols, then you wouldn't have the correct answer. And you will definitely, certainly be losers on the day of judgment. Moreover, Prophet Saleh said to them, I cannot stop from calling you to Islam, because this is a duty that every prophet and messenger of Allah Ta'ala has to perform. No prophet of Allah Ta'ala is allowed to leave out the duty of calling the people to Islam. All the prophets have to call the people to Islam. And he said, I would not sin and disobey my Lord Allah by not calling you to Islam. I will stay steadfast until I die calling people to Islam. At that point in time, things escalated. And it was just about the time that miracle happened. At that time, the people gathered, and these were the most arrogant blasphemers of the people of Thamud. And they said, if we leave him on his own to do this, we are ruined. We are strong as long as we remain as one, believing in idols. But if Islam comes to us and breaks us apart, then this great dynasty will dissolve amongst the people. So what did they decide to do? They thought, we'll ask Prophet Saleh for a thing, a miracle, something extraordinary, something magnificent to show us and prove to us and demonstrate to us that he is truthful in his call to Islam. So Prophet Saleh gathered the people, and when he was there and the people were there, he had his believers with him on one side, and they were very, very few. And the other blasphemers were on the other side with their leaders, the arrogant ones. What followed was that the people looked at a certain rock that was just sitting there. And they said to Prophet Saleh, if you are truthful in the fact that you claim you're a prophet of Allah Ta'ala, we would like to see you bring out of that rock a camel and its baby. Not only that, but they also asked him for that camel to have so and so description, this height, that color. They gave him so many instructions and descriptions to the camel they wanted him to bring out of that rock. A rock sitting out there. And they asked Prophet Saleh to bring out of that rock a camel and its baby. What Prophet Saleh did at the time was that he stood up, he prayed, performed prayers as the prayers that we pray, and then he made supplication to Allah Ta'ala so that Allah Ta'ala enables him in front of his people with the will of Allah Ta'ala to bring out a camel and its baby from that rock. Just a normal rock sitting there. The people of Thamud were shocked. Because Allah Ta'ala ordered that rock then and there to split open. And the exact figure of the camel they imagined, and they've asked Prophet Saleh to bring out from that rock, appeared, came out with its baby. The exact same camel they've asked for. With the very same description of the camel. When the people saw that, some of them believed. They testified to the truth of Prophet Saleh. And they confessed that there is no God except Allah. And that Saleh was the messenger of Allah at the time. Still, some people at the time did not believe. Prophet Saleh, after he showed them the miracle, and it was something they had asked for, looked at those ones who did not believe, and they made the point that they would not leave the path of their fathers and grandfathers, and they would remain worshippers of idols. So Prophet Saleh looked at him and said, beware of one thing. You must leave this camel to wander around in our lands without anyone stopping it. And you must let this camel drink and eat, feed itself and its baby from whichever land it chooses. And do not harm or hurt the camel and its baby. Or else, you can only expect the severest of punishments from Allah Ta'ala. Now those arrogant leaders of the blasphemers at the time, from the Thamud tribe, were watching what was happening. And as it happened, and as mentioned in the Quran, the people of Thamud had a well there that they would drink from. And the camel would drink everything in the well one day, and the people of Thamud would leave their needs out for the day, and they would drink the following day. So one day was given to the people, and one day was given to the camel. It went on like this for a while, and then the leaders and the people of Thamud, the blasphemers, decided that this could not go on, and as long as this camel was alive and was a living testimony to the truthfulness of Prophet Saleh, that they would be as a dynasty of blasphemers in danger from Islam. Because every day would go past and more people would believe in Saleh. They would look at that camel and they would think to themselves, Saleh is right. Saleh is truthful. Saleh is a messenger of Allah, of the true Creator, the only God, because He delivered what we asked Him to bring out from a rock, a camel, and its baby. the idea and the thought of destroying Islam at the time from those arrogant leaders of the tribe of Thamud, the blasphemous part of the tribe, was to kill Prophet Saleh and to kill the camel. And they were not sure, exactly sure how they were going to go about it, until two very evil ladies met and devised a plan together. They put a plan together. They plotted something for the killing of that camel and its baby. The first one came from a very well-known family who was a rich family, and she was rich herself. And she called one of the very, very bad men of the tribe, another evil man who had no mercy in his heart, and she said to him, "I will give you myself if you kill that camel. I offer you myself." So that was his recompensation sort of thing if he were to kill the camel. The other lady was a very, very old lady, and she was also very evil, but she had four daughters. And she got another evil man, again, another evil man, very evil, and she said to him, "I will give you one of my four daughters, the one you choose, if you kill that camel as well." Now these two men gathered another seven men. They went through the tribe and they took them into working together to catch that one camel and to kill it then and there and to get this thing over and done with, because the people were embracing Islam more and more every day and they needed to put an end to it. Seven men joined them, so they became nine all up, and they had a plan in mind. They waited for that camel to finish drinking from the well one day, and one of those evil men, the first one, his arrow hit the camel. And the camel was there, injured. At that time, the other evil man, when he saw the camel falling down to the ground, went to it and with his sword slaughtered the camel and killed it. Now the baby camel fled away, and it is said that it went into a cave and was never seen again. The news reached Prophet Saleh. Prophet Saleh was extremely upset. Prophet Saleh knew what would happen in the event of the camel getting hurt. Prophet Saleh looked at the people of Thamud, the blasphemers, and said to them, "You shall enjoy this worldly life with all that which is in it now, all the endowments for 3 days. And on the fourth day, you shall see a punishment that you have not seen before for doing what you have done." The following day was a Thursday. And on that Thursday, when they woke up, they looked at each other, the blasphemers from the tribe of Thamud, and all the faces were yellow. Just yellow. They were all yellow in the face. And they knew something was going to happen. So they plotted again now, this time to kill the Prophet Saleh. But Allah Ta'ala supports those who are steadfast on Islam, even if they go through a rough patch each now and then. Allah supported Prophet Saleh and those people who've congregated and grouped themselves to go and kill Prophet Saleh. Allah sent upon them rocks from the skies that just hit him and made them fall dead. And that was the start of the ending of the people of Thamud, the blasphemous ones. The following day was a Friday, and this time they woke up and their faces were red. And again they were scared, they were shocked. They knew that something is about to happen. And they knew that it would hit them really hard. And some believed it was nothing. On a Saturday they woke up and their faces were literally black. And on every day, it would pass when the night would arrive. On the first day when the faces were yellow, when the night would hit and it would become nighttime, they would say, one day went, two more to go. Some of them were challenging that nothing would happen. On the second day, when they reached sunset through the day, they would call out and say, 2 days have gone, one more to go, in challenge to Prophet Saleh. On the third day, that Saturday, when they woke up with the faces black, when it was sunset time, some of them said, maybe we have received mercy because nothing happened to us. And they awaited, just in case something happens to them, they went to their graves. They headed themselves to their own graves. They've dug their graves and they went into it. On the morning of that day when the sun rose, they waited a little bit and they thought that nothing was happening. At that time, Allah sent a great thunder from the sky so loud that all their souls left their bodies. And when the earth quaked underneath them, they stayed dead, wherever they were. And that was the ending of the people of Thamud for committing blasphemy. It is also said, according to some scholars of Islam, that day when the sun rose, when they were sitting in their graves, the first initial moments, nothing had happened. So one of them left his grave and started calling people out of the graves. He said to them, guess what? Nothing happened. Get out. Come out. And they started one by one leaving their graves until they were all out there, standing next to their graves. And at that time, something huge blocked the rays of the sun and the light of the sun. And it was Angel Jibreel sent by Allah Ta'ala for their punishment. Angel Jibreel emitted such a very loud voice that they all fell dead back in the grave. And the voice was so loud that all their homes, their great palaces that they had built around their graves, crumbled on top of the graves in assurance to their very bad ending. You see, we have to stick to Islam. And we are people, as Caliph Umar ibn al-Khattab said, we are people that have made honored and will always be honorable as long as we embrace and stick tight to Islam. And we shall see no honor outside it, meaning without Islam. We ask Allah tonight to keep us steadfast on the path of Islam. We ask Allah tonight to forgive our sins. And we ask Allah tonight to give us that knowledge that we miss on, or that the knowledge that we forgot, and to keep us away from ignorance. 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
3: Good morning, I'm Laura Devoy. More investment and less regulation is the message from Liberal leader Angus Taylor as the Coalition presents its alternative policy platform. The Community Radio Network's Noah Seckham reports from Canberra.
4: In his first budget reply speech, Angus Taylor has promised to cut measures introduced by Labor since 2022, including changes to housing investment tax breaks announced on Tuesday.
5: Only closer to the election can we provide a precise immigration number. It would be rash to do so now because...
4: Mr Taylor has promised to increase defence spending to at least 3% of GDP, taxing windfall profits from resources for a future generations fund and limiting immigration to an unknown target.
5: Only closer to the election can we provide a precise immigration number. It would be rash to do so now.
4: Labor Minister Claire O'Neill has dismissed the entire speech as uncosted nonsense.
3: A Senate inquiry will hear plugging gaps in compliance and oversight, strengthening penalties, and stronger upstream regulation will help to prevent widespread fraud threatening the NDIS. Sweeping reforms announced in the budget this week hope to rein in the cost of the National Disability Insurance Scheme. Legislation introduced to Parliament yesterday will require Australians to have exhausted all other treatment options before they are considered permanently impaired to enter the scheme. The inquiry will report back by June. One person has died in a bus crash in Queensland's Whitsundays region. Emergency services were called to the Bruce Highway at Gumloo, north of Bowen, about 4 p.m. yesterday. A bus with 29 people on board had left the roadway and rolled onto its side. Several passengers were injured and taken to hospital, including the bus driver, a 70-year-old man who suffered minor injuries. Britain's health secretary has resigned, saying he has lost confidence in Prime Minister Keir Starmer. Wes Streeting is among dozens of MPs who have, for days, been calling on Mr Starmer to resign immediately or lay out a timeline to step down. Meantime, Labor MP Josh Simons has announced his resignation from Parliament, paving the way for Greater Manchester Mayor Andy Burnham to seek a return. Mr Burnham has been unsuccessful in two previous attempts for the Labor Party's leadership. China's President Xi Jinping has told a state banquet for his US counterpart Donald Trump, China and the US should be partners, not rivals. Mr Xi said the relationship between the two countries was the world's most important. His words were voiced by a translator.
6: The people of China and the United States are both great peoples. Achieving the great rejuvenation of the Chinese nation and making America great again can go hand in hand. We can help each other succeed and advance the well-being of the whole world.
3: That audio from the BBC. And Australia's Delta Goodrum will take to the stage this morning in the second semi-final of the Eurovision Song Contest. 18 acts will perform, 13 will progress. Three of those, the UK, Austria and France, have automatic qualification. Turning to sport, New South Wales has won the Women's State of Origin Series. The Blues went into last night's match at Brisbane's Lang Park with a 1-0 lead. They denied Maroons winger Jasmine Peters twice late in the second half to win the game 14-10. New South Wales coach John Strange said he was over the moon with the series win.
7: It was a bit of an odd game in certain aspects, but the fact that Queensland kept coming, we knew they were going to, and these girls, led by our captain Izzy, just didn't give up.
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1: Good morning, I'm Laura Devoy. Labor has dismissed the Coalition's alternative budget proposal as uncosted nonsense. Liberal leader Angus Taylor delivered his first budget reply speech last night, promising an historic cut to migration, removing non-citizens from welfare and cutting regulation if the Coalition wins the next election. Housing Minister Claire O'Neill says some of the policies sounded like thought bubbles written on the back of a napkin. Minister O'Neill took particular aim at calls to cut the National Construction Code from 2,000 pages to 200.
2: It's hard to pick what the most ridiculous part of that speech was, but I think for me as Housing Minister, this was probably it. The National Construction Code is a document that's too complex. We need to reduce red tape and regulation, but I don't think we want to throw out the baby with the bathwater when it comes to housing safety and quality in this country.
1: Six people due to arrive in Australia today will be tested for hantavirus upon arrival. The group were taken off a cruise ship at the centre of an outbreak earlier this week. They're due to fly into Perth, where they will quarantine for at least 3 weeks. Federal Health Minister Mark Butler told the ABC all have tested negative so far and are in good shape.
3: They'll be tested immediately. They land in Perth and have been transported to the quarantine facility there. There are expert staff that we've deployed from Darwin's Critical Care and Trauma Response Centre who are there ready to take them, and they'll be there for at least 3 weeks.
1: Australian researchers have figured out why influenza can lead to life-threatening complications during pregnancy. In most people, influenza stays in the upper respiratory tract, but during pregnancy, the virus can extend beyond the lungs into the cardiovascular system. Researchers from RMIT University have identified a viral sensor in the immune system, which can become overactive during pregnancy, and say blocking it could help protect developing babies. They say their findings shift understanding of how respiratory viruses affect pregnancy. One person has died in a bus crash in Queensland's Whitsundays region. Emergency services were called to the Bruce Highway at Gumloo, north of Bowen, about 4 p.m. yesterday. A bus with 29 people on board had left the roadway and rolled onto its side. Several passengers were injured and taken to hospital, including the bus driver, a 70-year-old man, who suffered minor injuries. A key member of the British Cabinet has resigned, putting increased pressure on the Prime Minister Keir Starmer. The Health Secretary, Wes Streeting, said he'd lost confidence in Sir Keir's leadership and it was clear the PM wouldn't lead Labor into the next election. Here's the BBC's Rob Watson.
4: The profound crisis in British politics and the governing Labour Party appears to be deepening. In a damning resignation letter, Wes Streeting accused the Prime Minister of providing a vacuum rather than a vision, of drift rather than direction, and of always blaming others. What happens next isn't clear. Events are moving fast. Mr. Streeting hasn't yet officially challenged for the leadership, but he might, as may others. Keir Starmer has said he would fight off any challenge. Once again, British politics is mired in uncertainty and drama.
1: Turning to sport, New South Wales has won the Women's State of Origin Series. The Blues went into last night's match at Brisbane's Lang Park with a 1-0 lead. They denied Maroons winger Jasmine Peters twice late in the second half to win the game 14-10. New South Wales coach John Strange said he was over the moon with the series win.
5: It was a bit of an odd game in certain aspects, but the fact that, Queensland kept coming, we knew they were going to, and these girls, led by our captain Izzy, just didn't give up.
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